It's not like I can forgive myself for leaving you that way. It's not like I'm doing fine. My

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How's it going? Let's make a record. Let's make a record. This is the life.

right here at the Blue Llama, Ann Arbor, making a record, making a record. Oh, this is the life for me. Ladies and gentlemen, say good evening to Matisse Picard on the piano. Back there on the bass, the jazz pirate himself, Captain Russell Hall. How about it for old Joey Perry, Palermo, Sicily, shadoo doo doo doo.

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Suns are rising up to see. I'm finding out just fine who I am. 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It's the first soft light of the shy desert morning that reminds my blood to come alive. 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
3: One, two, three, two.

Yes, my grandfather was a very serious man. He loved the law, he loved upholding the law, and he prided himself on never breaking the law. Though he did have some trouble with social conventions. My grandparents had season tickets to the Metropolitan Opera, and my grandfather had to sit on the aisle for a very practical reason. He would bring his work papers to the opera, and he would use the tiny lights along the floor to illuminate them. I don't think ushers at the Met today would tolerate that kind of behavior, but he got away with it back then. Now, my grandma and grandpa never took any exotic trips. With so many grandchildren, their dance card was pretty much filled. Every weekend, they'd be attending a christening or a confirmation or a graduation or a birthday or a wedding. And you could see Grandpa in all the family photos, serious and stately, in his pinstripe suit, bow tie and fedora, never smiling. Though in a couple of the pictures we noticed recently that he had a bit of a faraway look in his eye. We figured he was probably working on a case in his head when that picture was snapped.

The field next to our house was really a long sloping hill. Home plate was at the bottom of that hill. The pitcher's mound was partway up the hill. Then there was the infield, and the outfield was all the way up against the side of our house, but nobody ever played that far back, because nobody could ever hit that far with the angle and all. So there I was, looking out the window, watching my brothers play baseball. Then I went back to listening to Grandma tell us stories. I didn't know where Grandpa was, but I figured, like always, he was off in the corner somewhere working. But he wasn't.

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Boys and girls, sing a little song when you're riding in my car.

0: 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Ooh, let me set up the middle here a little. And now my greatest creation, the radio host.
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2: And good morning, everybody. You just heard a project that I did for one of my classes at JJC. 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Now it's on the station for me to play whenever I want. I'd like to thank, he's not listening, but I'd like to thank my friend Damien, who is the voice you heard at the beginning. He helped out quite a lot with like the idea for the project, so it was very, very nice of him, and I appreciate him humoring me along with my journey to make another ad for my show. So I actually think it's quite funny. It is currently about 8:08 a.m. You're listening to 88.7 FM Joliet WCSF. This is, as you heard, the Dead Asteroid Radio Show on every Monday from 8 a.m. to 10 a.m. I'm Aiden. I make my own custom CD mixes every week. We got a couple mixes for you guys this week, but a little bit of a surprise thing that's going to go on. I thought I put 10 tracks, and that's what I have on my index card track list here, is that I have 10 tracks, but

system is saying that my CD has 11 tracks. So if you hear a track play that I didn't announce, like something that's different than what's going to play, do not be alarmed. I'll probably stop it if I figure out what it is. But we have a mystery track in our midst today. So it's going to be quite the adventure, I guess, to try and pinpoint which one that is. But we are going to get straight into it. I have a few songs from one of the CDs in my collection, that being Bone Palace Ballet by the band Chiodos. This was released September 4th of 2007. We're going to start with the first track, and folks, this is a mouthful here. It's called Is It Progression If a Cannibal Uses a Fork? That's a real interesting title. I'm going to get straight into it. Hope you guys enjoy it.

All right, and we are back after that block of a few songs from the Chiodos album Bone Palace Ballet, once again released September 4th of 2007. Those songs you heard were Is It Progression If a Cannibal Uses a Fork? Again, a long title. Intensity in 10 Cities, and A Letter from Janelle. Now, I got this album a while ago. I believe I found it at Controlled Chaos. And I've been meaning to feature it on the show, but I've been holding off until I found an actual good like CD ripping software, and I did. So now you guys are going to be hearing a lot more music from my actual collection. Like, I think about all but two albums I feature today. Are from my collection, are CDs that I've either bought and given to someone else, or CDs that I have bought and have just either laying around my room, sitting in my car, you know, what have you. So we're going to bring it into the next block of another CD that I have in my collection. I actually have two versions of this CD, that album being My Chemical Romance's album, Danger Days, The True Lives of the Fabulous Killjoys, released November 23rd of 2010. Now, I say I have two versions of this album because I have the original one on CD, their original release. And then they recently did a deluxe edition. I believe it was for the anniversary of the album. So that one came with a normal CD and then a second one with some demos. So I got to get that into my software and then see what I could put onto the show. But we're going to start with one of the most popular songs off of that album, that being Bulletproof Heart. Hope you guys enjoy it.

All right, and you guys heard from that block a few songs from the My Chemical Romance album Danger Days, released November 23rd of 2010. Those songs being Bulletproof Heart, Summertime, and Destroya. And as I mentioned, I do have two versions of this album on CD in my collection, and I acquired both of them from the Disc Replay in Crest Hill, as I acquire most of my CDs. I also acquired this next one here, from Disc Replay, but I don't currently have it in my collection because I bought it as a Christmas gift for, my boyfriend Tyler, because he really, really, really digs this band, and he's been looking for the album that I am about to play. So without further ado, we're going to start with a few songs from the Panic at the Disco album, Pretty Odd, and that was released on March 25th of 2008, and we're going to start with the song 9 in the Afternoon. Hope you guys enjoy it.

All right. And slight interruption because we are technically in the middle of the block. You heard Nine in the Afternoon and Northern Downpour from the Panic at the Disco album. Pretty odd. Just a slight reminder, as I said at the beginning of the show, we have a mystery song in this mix that I don't even know what or where it is. Because I made this mix last night. I have on my index card that I have 10 tracks in order. I just played the 8th track, and I have in the system that it's registered that this CD has 11 tracks, so within the next three, we will hear a track that I did not remember putting in. So if it gets interrupted through, that's meant to happen. If you hear a whole nother song that I did not introduce, that is technically meant to happen. But one of these next three songs is not like the other. So this is going to be a fun guessing game. I'm going to take it to the next song, which is Hopefully, She Had the World by Panic at the Disco from the same album, Pretty Odd. But if it isn't, now you know why. Hope you guys enjoy whatever song this might be.

All right, and I am back again after that block. Once again, from those three songs, you heard Nine in the Afternoon, Northern Downpour, and then She Had the World, all by Panic at the Disco, all from their album Pretty Odd, released March 25th of 2008. And folks, we have found the mystery song. If you heard that little snippet at the beginning of what was supposed to be She Had the World, you heard the beginning of Northern Downpour again. So I now have it in my track list that both tracks 8 and 9 are Northern Downpour by Panic at the Disco, because I guess I thought it was so nice that it needed to be in there twice. Intentional rhyme. I don't know why I put it in there twice. I guess I just accidentally dragged it in again. There's zero rhyme or reason for it. Northern Downpour and She Had the World aren't even next to each other in the track list, so I couldn't have like thought I put She Had the World in there. I don't know. I just think that's quite humorous. I don't know. I just think it's funny that the mystery song was the same song that just played. So I now have that in my notes. That was a funny little thing, and it might be a funny thing that appears again. Who knows? I have one more song for you guys on this mix, and then I'm going to take it to the second one that I have for y'all today. This is a one-song block, and it'll be a song from the album Fully Ado by Fall Out Boy, and that was released December 10th of 2008, and this will be the first track off of that album, and it's called Disloyal Order of Water Buffaloes. I hope you guys enjoy this one.

All right. And once again, that was Disloyal Order of Water Buffaloes from Fall Out Boy and their album Fully Ado, released December 10th of 2008. And it is about 8:57, folks. It is close to the top of the hour. You are still listening to 88.7 FM, Joliet, WCSF. Once again, this is the Dead Asteroid Music Show on every Monday from 8 a.m. to 10 a.m. And I'm going to play a couple songs from the station, take a little bit of a break, and I'll be back at you guys in just a few minutes.

All right, and we are back after the break. I have now switched over mixes, and I am all ready for a little bit of a tonal shift. But before that, I must tell you guys how my last couple weeks have been. As you know, I was out last Monday, and for a very good reason, as you guys know from the week before, I went to Riot Fest all 3 days, Friday, Saturday, and Sunday of last week. That'll be the 18th, 19th, and 20th of September. And it was my first real big music festival. Obviously, I've been to technically another music festival back in July, that being Shredfest, put on by a good friend, Josh from Controlled Chaos. He set up a bunch of bands at Indian Boundary Park in Bolingbrook, and it was a nice free festival. So technically that counts, but I'm talking like large-scale, multi-day music festival, multiple stage type thing. So this was my first, and honestly, it was quite the positive experience. I really enjoyed going to it, even though the weather was less than ideal for days 2 and 3. If either you went or you've heard about it, you would know that it rained quite a lot, and there was a whole load of mud. I'm grateful that I actually wore my combat boots days 2 and 3 so that I was protected, but I kid you not, I saw a bunch of people in slides, Crocs, regular sneakers, knee highs, and even those fur boots as well, just trotting around in the mud. And like, it's not like the rain was a surprise either. That's what really gets me, is that people still go with that footwear without taking a look at the weather. Or it's either that, or they know about the weather, but they just don't care. They're like, oh, I'll be fine. Mud means nothing to me. But like, that can't feel good for you guys. Like, trampling in whole loads of mud. Like, even in my combat boots, the mud still went up to like my lower calf. And that part was unpleasant, because I'm not the biggest fan of rain or

dead. It was a great time. Day one, I ended up seeing Fleshwater, 303, All American Rejects, Rise Against, and Guar. Guar played a real good set. I sadly wasn't able to stay for the entire thing, but I did grab a Guar shirt at the beginning of the day before the merch lines got horribly long. And the Guar shirt was actually way cheaper than I expected it to be for a band shirt. I can't go into prices on air, but it's cheaper than what a normal band tee at a concert would, you know, usually cost. Day two was my favorite day. Even though I only saw three bands, they were my favorite bands of the entire festival. At the beginning, I saw the Australian punk band The Chats, as I featured the week before. They were amazing. They were really good. Then I saw the ska band Less Than Jake, who I have featured prominently on the show. They were amazing. I was in their mosh pit for almost their entire set. It took a lot out of me, but it was a great time. They play an amazing set. They're a great band. And then finally, the last band I saw during that day was one of my favorite bands in general, as I have said multiple times on this show. It's the punk band Descendants, and they were going to play the entirety of Everything Sucks. I didn't stay long enough to find out if they did or didn't, but the day two had to be shortened because they anticipated rain. So they kind of had to shorten their set a bit, but they play amazing. They're just great. They're iconic. If you have a chance to see them and you like punk music, I definitely recommend checking out Descendants if they come to your local area. And yeah, that was day two. Once again, my favorite day, even though I only saw three bands. They were three of my favorite bands. And then day three was the real cluster in way of speaking, because at the beginning they announced that they were going to delay gates by 3 hours. So instead of 11 o'clock, they were going to open gates at 2 o'clock. And you would think, oh, since they knew about the rain, they'd probably announce this maybe like a couple to a few hours before so that people have time to prepare, move plans around, move transportation around. No, they announced this at 10:51, less than 10 minutes before gates were supposed to open. So you can probably imagine that people were still lined up waiting to get in, because that was the final day. Pierce the Veil was headlining that day, so people were probably waiting for a long time in line just for that to be announced. Thankfully, Tyler and I chose to go late anyways that day, so we got that announcement while we were still asleep, basically. Just asleep in bed. We wake up, we see that announcement, we're like, oh, okay, we're still going to go a bit later anyways. So it made no difference to us. But I still feel for the people that were affected by it. And then we get there around like a little after 2 o'clock. Who did we see? We saw Saturdays at Your Place, Mom Jeans. And then we kind of just walked around, chilled out, because it was incredibly muddy that day, so we couldn't really do much. So we ended up seeing a bit of Pierce the Veil set at the end. And then we walked through the mud all the way back to the train station and then headed home. We didn't get back until like 1:30 in the morning the next day, but it was amazing. It was such a fun time, and I think I'm definitely going to go next year if the lineup is good enough, but it normally is. So Riot Fest will probably see me next year. And I'm going to stop rambling at you guys because I got about 12 tracks to play on this album. I might ramble at you guys a bit more later. But as I said at the very beginning, this one's a bit more of a tonal shift. We are going to start with three songs from the Cure album Kiss Me, Kiss Me, Kiss Me, released May 26th of 1987. And this is another album that I acquired from Disc Replay that I have now finally ripped onto my system, into my music library, and I'm very happy. I really dig this album. We're going to start with my favorite song off of the album, and probably almost everyone's favorite song off of the album. This will be Just Like Heaven by The Cure.
Hope you guys enjoy.

All right. And you guys heard three tracks off of The Cure's album Kiss Me, Kiss Me, Kiss Me, released on May 26th of 1987. Those songs were Just Like Heaven, The Perfect Girl, and Fight, which is the final track off of that album. I quite like some stuff from The Cure. I've been meaning to get a bit more into them. I do have a few of their albums on CD. Like, I just played Kiss Me, Kiss Me, Kiss Me. I also have Disintegration, and then the singles, Staring at the Sea. So I do mean to get more of their stuff. It's just kind of difficult to consistently find when I'm on the hunt. But I do hope that within my next few CD adventures, I can go and pick up a couple more of their albums, because I do quite dig their stuff. We're going to go to another album I have from my collection, this being the Radiohead album The Bends. This was released on March 13th of 1995. I do have a couple of Radiohead albums, those being, as I said, The Bends and OK Computer, which you guys might hear a few songs from in another week. And I just dropped my index card, but that won't stop me from telling you that the first track we are going to play off of this block is the title track called The Bends. Hope you guys enjoyed this one.

All right, and you guys just heard a few songs from the Radiohead album The Bends, released March 13th of 1995. Those songs being the title track, The Bends, Just, and Black Star. Now, I'm going to get into the next block right away because I don't have a whole load of time left. We might be able to make it through everything. I hope so. So this will be an album that I don't have in my collection, but I really hope to one day because I enjoy it. This will be a few songs from the Marietta album Summer Death, released October 21st of 2013. And we're going to start with the first track, that being So They Left Me at a Gas Station. Hope you guys enjoy it.

And you guys just heard a few songs from the Marietta album Summer Death, released October 21st of 2013. And those songs were So They Left Me at a Gas Station, Deck Wine, and finally, God Bless Eric Taylor. No, I don't know who Eric Taylor is. I probably should do research about that. I hope Eric Taylor isn't a bad person. We're going to take it into what will be the final block of the week, and that will be a few songs from the album Juturna by Circus Survive, released on April 19th of 2005. Now, I don't have this album on CD, but Tyler actually ordered it a while back, and it'll probably take maybe like a month and a half to get to him. So I might borrow the CD a couple to a few times, because I also quite like this album. But Tyler loves this album. Like, ask him about Circus Survive and he probably won't stop talking for maybe like at least 45 minutes. Not even joking about that. We're going to do a few songs and then call it a day. We're going to start with the song Wish Resign. Once again, Juturna, Circus Survive, the song Wish Resign. Hope you guys enjoy.

0: All right. And that final one, you guys heard three songs from the Circus Survive album Juturna, released on April 19th of 2005. Those songs being Wish Resign, The Great Golden Baby, and Oh Hello. And that looks like it's all we have for today. It is currently 10:01. 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This has been the Dead Asteroid Radio Show on every Monday from 8 a.m. to 10 a.m. And next week is the start of October. So I love Halloween. I love scary things, as you guys may know. So I'm going to do something special for the month of October. It'll be basically all horror punk music. So if that's something you guys like, be sure to tune in. Next Monday will be the start of that. I'll be featuring a bunch of horror punk bands that I like, hopefully giving you guys new music to discover from that genre, giving a bit of background about some of the bands I like. And then towards the end of the month, I will do an entire Blitzkid feature, as I am seeing them on November 5th. At the Subterranean. So I'm very excited about that, and I can't wait to share all of that with you guys. And yeah, that's about it for today. Hope you guys enjoyed, and I will see you all next week for the first edition of the Dead Asteroid Halloween Show. Have a good week, guys. This is Aiden here for the Dead Asteroid Music Show. 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
3: 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Mexican-American rock and roller Trini Lopez was born in 1937 in Dallas, Texas. When he was 10, his father bought him a guitar to keep him out of trouble. Soon, he was playing gigs around town. At age 18, Trini was introduced to fellow Texan Buddy Holly. Holly recognized Trini's talent and advocated for him to get signed by a major label. The company tried to get Lopez to perform under a stage name, but he refused, not wanting to hide his Mexican heritage. Trini Lopez moved to L.A. and soon became a fixture at the club PJ's. It was there he met his hero Frank Sinatra, who signed Trini to his label. Trini and his band became well known for a unique blend of folk, rockabilly, and Latin music, with an energy that always brought the house down. Trini Lopez's landmark 1963 album Live at PJ's was an instant hit, bolstered by his covers of La Bamba and If I Had a Hammer. That was your Hispanic Heritage Artist Feature. Keep listening to WCSF as we celebrate more legendary artists all month long.

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1: Time now for a WCSF Hispanic Heritage Artist feature. Maria Zardoya, lead singer of the indie band The Marias, was born in Puerto Rico and raised in Atlanta, Georgia. Maria's music is hugely influenced by her upbringing and experiences in both of these culture-rich locations. Maria is known for her soft, hypnotizing voice and a blend of soulful jazz and psychedelic sounds. Growing up, Maria felt she was too Latin for America and not Latin enough for Puerto Rico. She has mentioned that her journey through the music industry is much like figuring out her identity. Maria's passion for music only grew as she got older, so much so that she would move to Los Angeles to pursue a career in music. Shortly after arriving in LA, Maria would meet Josh Conway, drummer for The Marias. The two began dating and recruited a few of their friends and formed the band. In 2022, Maria would collaborate with Bad Bunny on the track Otro Atardecer, which would catapult The Marias into the mainstream. Their feature would become their second most streamed song, with their 2024 single, No One Noticed, garnering over 700 million streams. Maria has been and continues to be a major influence for Hispanic women trying to get into the indie alt music scene. That was your Hispanic Heritage Artist feature. Keep listening to WCSF as we celebrate more legendary artists all month long.

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0: Kermit D. Frog here. 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
7: Time now for a WCSF Hispanic Heritage Artist Feature. Afro-Cuban musician and composer Mario Bauza was one of the first to marry jazz and Latin music. Born in Havana in 1911, Bauza learned and mastered the clarinet as a boy. On a trip to New York City in 1926, Bauza began his lifelong love affair with jazz. A few years later, he moved to America to learn and play. Bauza quickly gained a reputation as a quick study with incredible talent. He landed prestigious jobs with Chick Webb and, later, Cab Calloway. In 1940, Bauza started a band with his brother-in-law. As musical director for Mojito and the Afro-Cubans, Mario Bauza created a new fusion of his two greatest loves, jazz and Cuba. He set his compositions to the rhythms he'd learned to play in his home country. In 1943, they recorded the celebrated Bauza composition called Tanga, considered by many to be the first true Latin jazz tune. That was your Hispanic Heritage Artist feature. Keep listening to WCSF as we celebrate more legendary artists all month long.
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4: I was woken by a bang, and I could already taste

It's all so pointless, ah, but it's not though, is it? It's really real, and when you feel it, you can really feel it. Grab somebody that you love, grab anyone who needs to hear it. Shake them by the shoulders, scream in their face. Death is coming for us all, but not today. Today you're living it, hey, you're really feeling it. Give it everything you've got, knowing you can't take this with you, and all you've ever needed to exist has always been within you. Give me some of that good stuff, that human spirit. Cut it with 100% endurance.

Take the scone to wear the horn. It was the crest when you was born. Your father's father wore it, and your father wore it too.

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1: 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It's Holly here with my segment Seen It Live, and today I'll be talking about the band Nothing More, and then new songs and tour by Hayden Henderson. You can stay tuned until 3 p.m. with me to hear all about it, and also make sure to follow me on Instagram at SeenItLive1 to get when I will be on the radio. See you in a few minutes.

0: guys, you were just listening to Laughing in the Sugar Bowl by Veruca Salt, Original Sin by Sophie Tucker, and Don't Fall Asleep by Jacob Alon. So we were just talking about me seeing the band Nothing More. Honestly, they probably are one of my favorite bands to see live. They are super energetic, and the one instrument that Johnny plays is just so fun. I'll be back to talk about that more in just 1 second.
1: WCSF. There's a world of opportunity out there, beyond the typical 9-to-5, where purpose, grit, and the American spirit come together in the Peace Corps. It's been called the toughest job you'll ever love. 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
3: Okie dokie, let's get this show on the road! Tricky, get the bags!
0: Alright, so I wanted to talk about Nothing More because last week I was talking about Catch Your Breath. And in, I think it was February, I actually saw Catch Your Breath with Nothing More. Nothing More is the headliner. So that's kind of really why I wanted to talk about them. Just kind of, you know, leads into that. And honestly, like, that's just like one of the bands that really got me into rock music. Talk more in a few minutes.

0: Hello everyone, welcome back. It's Holly here. You were just listening to Tainted by Borderline, and before that, Trackstar by Elijah Wolf, and Pearly Dewdrops Drops by Cocktoo Twins. So, I was talking about Nothing More. I have seen them live several times, and they are such a fun band to see live. I will talk more about their performance in 1 second here.
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2: No!
0: Alright, so, every time that I see Nothing More, honestly, each performance is better than the next. I've seen them personally, like, in the VIPs a few times as well, and they're so friendly and nice, and I definitely would want to meet them again. I do hope this next time, though, I'm not as shy as I was the last time. So that'd be something different I would want to change. Next up, I will talk about the instrument Johnny plays.

0: Hello guys, you guys were just listening to Suicide A Go Go by Big in Japan, Meet Us by Floor, and Mistakes by Camp. So, one of the coolest parts of Nothing More Set is the instrument that Johnny plays. Looking on Google, it says it's called Scorpion Tail, which for one, that's already a cool name, but it's a 14-foot metal structure that was made by the band's bassist. I'll explain what it's made and what it does next.
1: At concerts, we dance to the same tune. 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And yet, in these moments, there's also something we don't do. 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We just act. Because the things that make us different will never change what makes us human. Go to lovehasnolabels.com to learn more. 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
0: So, talking about Nothing More's Scorpion Tail instrument, Google says that it is made of scrap metal, salvaged car parts, and motorcycle components, which, honestly, it's crazy how, like, something like that is made, and it's really unique, and the audio that it produces is really cool. It doesn't generate sound, but rather it distorts sounds or makes them, like, the effects different. I'll talk more about that in a few minutes here.

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1: Alright, so the instrument that Johnny plays generates or controls the effects of the vocals, guitar, and bass, which it makes them different pitches, it does stuttering, echoes, etc. And Johnny is literally on top of the machine controlling the audio, and the scorpion tail actually sways side to side, so he's just moving around like crazy on it. And it's honestly really crazy and cool to see him play it live. I'll talk more about it in the next few minutes.

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1: Welcome back to WCSF Joliet on 88.7. I'm Holly, talking about nothing more. Honestly, I definitely recommend looking up Scorpion Tail, the instrument that Johnny plays live, and just see what I'm talking about. To me, it is so cool and so unique to be something to play at a concert. And honestly, just seeing them live, like, the pits go crazy with the band as well, and it's just crazy because I've mainly seen them in smaller venues and the place is just packed and people are letting loose, including me, and it's such a surreal feeling. I definitely would recommend seeing them live at least once because their performance is really just like no other. I will be coming back next to talk about Hayden Henderson and his new music and tour.

0: Alright guys, you were just listening to Tomorrow's Girl by Morel and the Exiles, also First in Flight by Don McCloskey, and Hypnotized by Tokyo Tea Room. So I last said I was going to be talking about Hayden Henderson. I have talked about him before. He currently is my top three bands aside from Bad Flower and Artemis. I've seen him live 3 times now, and I've met him once. And he's really such a sweet person. I was going to see him live recently, but he ended up canceling his headline tour to go on tour with 5 Seconds of Summer. I will talk about that more coming up next.
1: 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NYC band Star Cleater Reunion brings us the dreamy, Never Odd or Even. Scottish singer-songwriter Jacob Alone brings us the mellow wanderings of Don't Fall Asleep.
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0: Alright, welcome back. So, talking about Hayden Henderson and canceling his tour before. So he did go on tour with 5 Seconds of

summer instead of headlining, which honestly, like, I was bummed, but I was still happy for him because 5 Seconds of Summer is so huge, and I'm so happy for him to go and play stadiums like that. I was pretty upset because I unfortunately was unable to see him when he went on the tour with them instead. So hearing about his new tour, I was thrilled. Like, I could not have been more excited, and pretty much bought the tickets within a day of not regular sale, but pre-sale. So I will talk more about that in a few minutes here.

0: Welcome back. It is Holly here on WCSF. You were just listening to Frida by Faker, Hold My Hand, Hunter by Eilish Constance, and Blister in the Sun by Violent Femmes. When we come back in a few seconds here, I will be talking to you guys more about the Hayden Henderson tour and my feelings about it. So I will see you in a few seconds.
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0: Alright, Holly back here. Hearing about this new tour for Hayden Henderson, I immediately knew I was going to go. So he had a link to opt in for the presale tickets, and obviously I did it. Once I got it, I bought VIP with zero hesitation and zero care for my bank account. I want to see him live that bad. We'll talk more about his music next in a few minutes here. Stay tuned.

0: Welcome back, it's Holly here. You were just listening to Hear Me Out by Olive Vox, Walk Away by the Sisters of Mercy, De Contrabando by Jenny Rivera, and Overdrive by Imperial Teen. So, I was talking about Hidden Henderson, and in a few seconds here, I will come back and talk to you about how special his music is to me and how much it's helped me through. I'll be back in a few seconds.
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0: All right, so Hidden Henderson's music has helped me through a lot. I mean, recently his music has been a little bit more on the NSFW side of things, which I like. But the older songs hold a lot more meaning to me, like AA or Kill the Kid. It was such a blessing to hear him sing Kill the Kid live when I saw him in Colorado last year. I'll be back in a few minutes to talk more, so stay tuned.

0: Alright everyone, Holly back here. I was talking about Hayden Henderson, and honestly, I just love his music so much, and seeing him live on this next tour feels like such a long time coming for me. I'm super excited. He also is going to be releasing a new album on October 30th, which I'm really excited for. I know, like, he's released snippets of the Bleach, one of his new songs, and I mean that one, like, just hearing just a snippet of it, like, I'm super excited for it. But I'm happy that he is also releasing that before I see him, so that way when I do see him, he's singing the songs live, so that's gonna be pretty awesome. Overall, just definitely recommend giving him a listen to. I'll be back in a few more seconds here.
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0: Alright guys, so I definitely recommend listening to both Hayden Henderson and Nothing More. Both of them are amazing bands with amazing and sweet people as well. It is about that time for me to start heading out though. So I hope everyone has an amazing day. You guys can catch me next Monday from 1 to 3 p.m., same time as usual. And thank you for sticking around with me this week. I'll update you next week on how the Artemis concert went. And I will see you guys next week. Stay tuned for more music. Have a good day.

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1: 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Here are a few of the stellar tracks brand new this week. NYC band Starcleater Reunion brings us the dreamy Never Odd or Even. Scottish singer-songwriter Jacob Alon brings us the mellow wanderings of Don't Fall Asleep.
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2: Time now for a WCSF Hispanic Heritage Artist feature. Born and raised in Indiana to immigrants from Guadalajara, Mexico, Omar Apollo brings a soulful blend of funk, hip-hop, and Latin sounds to the new generation of artists. Omar began making music in high school and would eventually drop out of college in 2015 to pursue music full-time. Omar is a powerful voice for the LGBTQ+ community, unapologetically singing about love, identity, culture in both English and Spanish. His debut album, Ivory, earned a Grammy nomination for Best New Artist, featuring songs like Evergreen that showcase Omar's heartfelt storytelling, deep-cutting lyrics, and raw, vulnerable vocals. Omar has collaborated with artists like Kali Uchis and Rule. Omar continues to break barriers in the music industry with his ability to curate unique funk and soul sounds that represent his Mexican culture and queer identity. That was your Hispanic Heritage Artist feature. Keep listening to WCSF as we celebrate more legendary artists all month long.

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5: Time now for a WCSF Hispanic Heritage Artist Feature. Legendary producer, songwriter, and DJ Jellybean Benitez was born in the South Bronx in 1957 to Puerto Rican parents. When he was a teen, he became one of the first wave of club DJs to crossfade songs for nonstop dancing. Jellybean became well known for his unique mixes, impeccable timing, and ear for a hit song. By 1982, he was taking records into a studio to remix the most popular parts for max danceability. His club edits made songs like Flashdance and IOU hits. In 1983, an up-and-coming Madonna asked Jellybean to remix her latest single, Everybody. His club edit became a huge success and landed him a job as Madonna's producer for some of the biggest hits of her career. Jellybean Benitez went on to produce for the likes of Whitney Houston, Paul McCartney, the Pointer Sisters, and Michael Jackson, just to name a few. He still DJs at parties, on the radio, and in the club scene that launched his career. That was your Hispanic Heritage Artist Feature. 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

0: Latinos have been here always, before, during, and after the founding of the United States. 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
3: Yeah.
4: Yeah. All right. Y'all ready?
3: Yes.
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1: Here's a simple truth. Israel didn't commit genocide. Israel prevented genocide.
2: Stop Army Israel! Let Gaza live!
3: The irony is that so many New Yorkers here today will likely be the ones facing arrest and not the person wanted for war crimes and crimes against humanity.
0: Hundreds of New Yorkers, including elected officials and congressional candidates, protested outside the United Nations ahead of Israeli Prime Minister Benjamin Netanyahu's address Thursday. Over 100 people were arrested. We'll hear voices from the streets and go to the UN to speak with former Israeli peace negotiator Daniel Levy. Then, as President Trump escalates his campaign to dismantle the International Criminal Court, we'll look at the Hague Group, a bloc of countries co-led by South Africa, committed to enforcing accountability in international law and defending Palestinian rights.
4: Our numbers are growing. We will not move, and we shall not be moved. We continue to sing this anthem of resistance and solidarity because we know that nothing is more unsettling to injustice than collective voices that refuse to be silenced.
0: We'll speak to the Hague Group Executive Secretary Varsha Gandikota. And finally, crossing the red line, Biden, his advisors, and Israel's war in Gaza. We'll speak to author Akbar Shahid Ahmed. All that and more coming up. Welcome to Democracy Now!, democracynow.org, the War and Peace Report. I'm Amy Goodman in London. Israeli Prime Minister Benjamin Netanyahu delivered a defiant speech to a half-empty chamber at the United Nations General Assembly Thursday, after dozens of delegations walked out in protest at the start of his address. Netanyahu assailed his critics as anti-Semites and lavished praise on President Trump for joining Israel's strikes on Iran.
1: This battle against the barbarians, we've had no greater partner than President Trump. I thank him. I thank him for his bold leadership. He boldly confronted an enormous danger to America, Israel, and the world.
0: Netanyahu's remarks followed a speech by Palestinian Authority President Mahmoud Abbas, who addressed the General Assembly by video stream after the Trump administration denied visas to Palestinian delegates to attend the UN talks for the second year in a row. Abbas said Palestinians now face one of their most dangerous moments in history due to a, quote, genocidal war that has created an unprecedented humanitarian catastrophe, unquote. Prime Minister Netanyahu rejected allegations of genocide in Gaza as, quote, the biggest lie of the century. And Netanyahu lashed out at critics, including New York City Mayor Zoran Mamdani.
1: So to all those spreading these lies about my country and about our brave soldiers, whether they sit in this hall or in the office of the anti-Semitic mayor of New York, I say this, shame on you.
0: New York Mayor Mamdani responded in a statement, quote, as he has done time and again, Prime Minister Netanyahu used his speech to repeat baseless lies meant to sanitize his genocide of Palestinians, unquote. Netanyahu's speech at the UN General Assembly sparked demonstrations outside the United Nations Thursday. More than 100 people were arrested during a sit-in led by Jewish Voice for Peace that blocked roads near the UN headquarters. Protesters held banners that read, end the genocide and stop the U.S.-Israel war machine. Among those arrested were Oscar-winning actor Susan Sarandon, hack star Hannah Einbinder. Democracy Now! Spoke with Democratic Socialist congressional candidates Chris Raab of Philadelphia and Daria Liza Villachevalier of New York City.
3: I'm here with so many New Yorkers to demand that Netanyahu be held accountable. He's currently wanted by the ICC. And the irony is that so many New Yorkers here today will likely be the ones facing arrest and not the person wanted for war crimes and crimes against humanity. Before the very allowed to speak in front of.
5: And for those of us who are going to Congress, we have a responsibility to speak up for all those folks who are on the right side of history but do not have enough people in Congress holding people like him to account. We are complicit in those atrocities. We are funding that genocide. We are showing up on the front lines, letting people know we see them, we care, we stand in solidarity with the people of Palestine and all over the Middle East.
0: We'll hear voices from Thursday's protest after headlines. In northern Ethiopia, Tigrayan separatists have seized control of three regional airports and launched heavy artillery attacks on government forces. The fighting erupted in Tigray Wednesday and has spread to the Afar and Amhara regions. A leader of the Tigray People's Liberation Front told the AFP news agency, quote, "We're in the situation of full-blown war now," unquote. It's the worst fighting in Ethiopia since the government and Tigray rebels agreed to a ceasefire in 2022, ending a two-year civil war that displaced millions of people, triggered a famine, and left 600,000 people dead, according to African Union estimates. Venezuela's interim leader, Delcy Rodriguez, delivered a first address to the UN General Assembly since the U.S. abduction of Venezuelan President Nicolas Maduro back in January. Rodriguez vowed Venezuela would hold elections at the right moment. Meanwhile, many in Caracas are demanding the return of opposition leader Maria Corina Machado, who's been blocked from entering Venezuela three times. Machado's largely been sidelined by U.S. officials after Maduro's abduction, even though she once had a friendly relationship with Trump as she pressured the U.S. to topple Venezuela's government by force. She also gave President Trump her Nobel Peace Prize. This is an opposition supporter in Caracas.
6: Unfortunately, the hand of Donald Trump is involved here. It is regrettable, but that's how it is. We are not fools. We notice what is happening. They are saying there is a change. My God, what change? Salaries are still the same. Hospitals still have no supplies. Political prisoners are still imprisoned. So what is the change? I don't see it.
0: The Senate has voted narrowly to reject a war powers resolution compelling President Trump to end attacks on Iran. The resolution failed in a vote of 49-50, with four Republicans voting in favor and Pennsylvania Senator John Fetterman, the lone Democrat, in opposition. The House and Senate previously approved a war powers resolution in June, but the White House ignored it, arguing it infringed on President Trump's powers as commander-in-chief. President Trump and First Lady Melania Trump hosted Chinese President Xi Jinping for a state dinner at the White House Thursday with executives from some of the largest U.S. companies in attendance. The guest list included Elon Musk, the world's wealthiest person, Amazon founder Jeff Bezos, OpenAI CEO Sam Altman, Google's Sundar Pichai, Meta's Mark Zuckerberg, NVIDIA's Jensen Huang, Microsoft CEO Satya Nadella, and Apple's former CEO Tim Cook. Forbes reports the billionaires attending the dinner hold a combined worth of more than $2.4 trillion. They've nearly doubled their wealth since Trump won a second presidential term in 2024. In more news from Washington, the Trump administration allowed reporters from CNN, MS Now, and Politico back into the White House around noon on Thursday, 12 hours after a Trump-appointed federal judge reversed a ban on the three media outlets. However, by Thursday evening, a TV pool that provides video coverage of White House events remained suspended, with networks promising to boycott pool coverage until CNN's participation is restored. On Thursday evening, President Trump lashed out at CNN and MS Now on a social media site, blasting the networks for failing to provide live coverage of his meeting with President Xi Jinping. Meanwhile, an Iowa judge has dismissed President Trump's lawsuit against pollster Ann Selzer and the Des Moines Register over a poll that showed Kamala Harris narrowly leading Trump in Iowa on the eve of the 2024 election. Trump went on to win Iowa 56-43%. Judge Scott Beatty rejected Trump's claim that the poll constituted a defective product, writing, quote, "Simply labeling the poll a product does not change the analysis. The rights protected by the First Amendment are not a word game," he said. In more media news, the merger of Paramount and Warner Brothers Discovery is on hold again, despite settlements reached earlier this week among Paramount, the Writers Guild, and a dozen state attorneys general. On Thursday, a U.S. district judge in California declined to immediately approve the consent decree after advocacy groups filed an emergency motion seeking more time.

0: address or mitigate the harms that will be caused by this monopoly merger to the entertainment industry, diverse storytelling, independent filmmaking, consumer interests, a free press, First Amendment rights, and fundamentally democracy, unquote. Meanwhile, Semaphore reports Paramount Skydance executives, including CEO David Ellison, asked trillionaire Elon Musk to join a team of equity investors in the media giant. David Ellison's father, Oracle founder Larry Ellison, previously invested $1 billion in Musk's hostile takeover of Twitter and served on Tesla's board of directors. Democrats on the House Oversight Committee are demanding answers from the Trump administration after whistleblowers described dangerous conditions and illegal practices inside the Miramar ICE jail in Florida. In a letter to the acting director of ICE and the Homeland Security Inspector General, Congress members Robert Garcia, Benny Thompson, and Maxwell Frost write, quote, ICE is detaining people, including men, women, families, and elderly people with chronic medical conditions, for days to weeks in abusive and life-threatening conditions, including overcrowded cells, prolonged shackling, inadequate access to medical care and hygiene, insufficient food, and limited to no legal access. ICE is simultaneously attempting to cover up these horrific practices, unquote, the lawmakers wrote. Miramar at one point held 342 people instead of its maximum capacity of 50. And in Spain, thousands of protesters have taken to the streets of Madrid and other cities across Spain amidst outcry over the eviction of an 87-year-old woman from her home. Mari Carmen Abascal resided in her apartment for most of her life for more than 70 years. A developer bought the apartment building, more than tripling her rent to over $1,800. That's more than Mari Carmen's monthly state pension of about $1,500. On Wednesday, police arrived at the residence, broke down the door of her home, forcibly removing her on a stretcher. She was reportedly given about 30 minutes to pack her essentials. As Mari Carmen was driven away in an ambulance, supporters shouted, "You're not alone." She remained hospitalized Thursday. Her eviction has renewed anger over Spain's worsening housing affordability crisis and calls for the government of Spanish Prime Minister Pedro Sanchez to enact stronger policies to protect tenants. This is a university employee speaking from Madrid.
1: It's simply the best illustration. It shows exactly what these evictions in the service of big business are all about. What lies ahead is a continued pursuit of profit at the expense of a basic right. Right now, there is a great deal of pain and a great deal of anger, but we're going to keep fighting.
0: And those are some of the headlines. This is Democracy Now!, democracynow.org, the War and Peace Report. I'm Amy Goodman, today broadcasting from London, where the film about Democracy Now!, Steal This Story, Please!, is playing throughout the weekend in theaters. You can check our website at democracynow.org. I'll be speaking along with the Oscar-nominated director after each film screening. Israeli Prime Minister Benjamin Netanyahu addressed the United Nations General Assembly Thursday. In a few minutes, we'll play excerpts of his address and get reaction from former Israeli peace negotiator Daniel Levy, who's at the UN right now. But first to the streets outside the United Nations, where hundreds of protesters called on world leaders to stop arming Israel and to end the genocide in Gaza. Democracy Now!'s Amber Gagarian was there.
2: Spitting in the face of truth. Stop arming
3: Israel! Ahead of Israeli Prime Minister Benjamin Netanyahu's speech at the United Nations on Thursday, hundreds of demonstrators led by Jewish Voice for Peace staged a sit-in protest in New York City, stopping traffic for more than an hour just three blocks away from the UN's headquarters. Over 100 protesters were arrested. Prominent figures such as actors Susan Sarandon, Elliot Page, Hannah Einbinder, and Cynthia Nixon attended the protest. Democracy Now! Spoke with some of the congressional candidates and elected officials who were there. This is Daria Lisa Avila Chevalier, a Democratic nominee for Congress from New York City.

0: front of.
1: This is Chris Robb, a Democratic nominee for Congress from Philadelphia.
2: We got to speak up. And for those of us who are going to Congress, we have a responsibility to speak up for all those folks who are on the right side of history but do not have enough people in Congress holding people like him to account. We are complicit in those atrocities. We are funding that genocide. We are showing up on the front lines, letting people know we see them, we care, we stand in solidarity with the people of Palestine and all over the Middle East who are victims of this extraordinary regime that's working with Israel, because I'm talking about the Trump regime, and I'm talking about all those that complicit in this genocide. We have to speak up. We have to acknowledge and affirm that Benjamin Netanyahu is a war criminal. He should be in The Hague, not the UN.
1: This is Abir Kawas, a Democratic nominee for New York State Senate.
3: Because Benjamin Netanyahu, who is the architect of a genocide that has been going on over 3 years, the Palestinian people, feels entitled enough to be welcomed onto the world stage. And we are letting him know that he is not welcome in New York.
1: This is Stephanie Fox, the executive director of Jewish Voice for Peace.
4: Executive Director of Jewish Voice for Peace, and we are here as Netanyahu makes his way to the UN, an institution built to prevent the exact atrocities he's perpetrating right this minute.
5: These people risking arrest to make that point.
4: It's the very least we can do in this moment, as it's 3 years of genocide rages on, backed fully by U.S. government, and the complicity starts right here in the U.S. It's absolutely our responsibility to demand that that impunity end and be replaced with accountability.
6: Thanks to Amba Gagarian and Hannah Elias for that report outside the United Nations. At least 104 people were arrested, including 9 elected officials and congressional and other candidates. Arrests included Democratic congressional nominee Daria Lisa Villachevalier, actor Hannah Einbender, author Glennon Doyle, whistleblower Chelsea Manning, Democratic State Senator nominee Abir Kawas, and Democratic State Assembly member David Orkin. Over 20 New York City and state representatives participated in the demonstrations. This is Democracy Now!, democracynow.org. I'm Amy Goodman. We are broadcasting from London. As the protests took place outside the United Nations, Israeli Prime Minister Benjamin Netanyahu delivered a defiant speech to a half-empty chamber at the United Nations General Assembly Thursday after dozens of delegations walked out in protest at the start of his address. Netanyahu assailed his critics as anti-Semites and lavished praise on President Trump for joining Israel's strikes on Iran.
7: Against the barbarians, we've had no greater partner than President Trump. I thank him. I thank him for his bold leadership. He boldly confronted an enormous danger to America, Israel, and the world.
6: In his speech, Israeli Prime Minister Benjamin Netanyahu also lashed out at his critics, including New York City Mayor Zoran Mamdani.
7: Mr. Mamdani, you tried to stop me from coming here. You tried to silence me. Well, you can't silence me. You can't silence the truth. And here's the simple truth. Here's the simple truth. Israel didn't commit genocide. Israel prevented genocide. And that's exactly what Mr. Mamdani's Hamas buddies would have done to us had we not stopped them. They would have killed every last one of us.
6: For more, we go now to the United Nations, where we're joined by Daniel Levy, president of the U.S. Middle East Project, a former Israeli peace negotiator under Israeli Prime Ministers Ehud Barak and Yitzhak Rabin. Welcome to Democracy Now. It's strange, Daniel, for you to be in New York and for me to be in London, where you usually are. But if you can start off by overall responding to Netanyahu's address.
0: Well, this was the grotesque figure that we have become familiar with on the international stage, and we saw that in all its appalling lack of profundity yesterday here on this stage. I would say, Amy, that we understandably focus on the person of Netanyahu, but this goes so much deeper. We may not have him on the stage next year. We'll see what happens in the Israeli elections. But the sad truth is, it's not just about Netanyahu. That human rights for Palestinians, that a change in approach and policy, that ending genocide, apartheid and occupation are not on the ballot in Israel's election. No Zionist party is standing on a fundamentally different platform. And perhaps it's easy to understand why, when Netanyahu can get away with this, when Israel is treated with impunity, where you have, look, you had more leaders here talking in quite a strong way about their opposition to what Israel is doing, but that needs to be translated into action if we're going to see change. There's a meeting today here that I will be joining of the Hague Group, led by South Africa, to hold Israel accountable, to have an arms embargo so Israel can't continue these crimes, to stop complicity of states in Israel's illegal occupation, illegal settlements. But unless you see those measures, I don't think we're going to see change. And of course, it's unsurprising that Netanyahu should offer the kinds of words he did when just a couple of days previously, the president of the United States stood there and talked about annihilating Iran. And when elsewhere in the building, you've had equally grotesque presentations by Kushner, Blair, the guy they've appointed as governor of Gaza, Mladenov, who have been offering us these slideshows of how you're going to privatize construction projects in Gaza when the daily suffering, killing, prevention of desperately needed supplies for Palestinians, the continued occupation of Israel there, that's all ongoing. So what I'm saying is, yes, the grotesque person of Netanyahu, but let's also understand why he can get away with it. It's the impunity that so many are complicit in.
6: In his speech in the United Nations General Assembly, Netanyahu downplayed violent settlers in the West Bank as young juvenile delinquents. This is what he said.
7: They try to murder us. Thousands of attempts per year on families, peaceful families driving along the roads. They shoot at pregnant women. They shoot entire families. Of course, none of this is covered in the international press or in the social media. None of it. None of it. What they cover is a handful of young juvenile delinquents, about 150 in number, who go or throw stones, who chop down olive trees. Occasionally they fire up, they lit some fires. I can't stand that. I won't stand for vigilantism. We're a country of law. So we put our shin bet on them.
6: Daniel Levy, can you respond to what Netanyahu is, how he is describing the settlers on the West Bank?
0: Well, it's very on brand for him to take this to its most extreme place by calling this a handful of juvenile delinquents. But actually, Netanyahu here is more closely aligned with many who talk about this as if the problem is settler violence. And here we have to understand that, yes, there is an issue there, but there is no such thing as a settler militia, as a settler, as a settlement without the state of Israel. The problem is not a few, as he calls them, juvenile delinquents. The problem is the policy of the state and the government that he leads, and that for decades has confiscated Palestinian land, displaced Palestinian people, built these settlers, armed the settlers, put the military in, prevented Palestinians from moving freely, connected these settlements to infrastructure, to water, to sewage. So this isn't about a few juvenile delinquents, and it's also not a broader question of settler violence. This is the policy of the government of Israel. And shortly after that, if I may, Amy, he then turned Not only. Look, this was a domestic election broadcast in many respects. OK, Israel's in an election. It was hot primetime TV. But he then turned beyond the Israeli electorate and he turned to Jews around the world. And this is really important because he said Jews should be proud of what Israel is doing. And you know what? We are seeing increasingly. Can I finish the thought? But we'll carry on, Amy.
6: Yes.
0: Sorry.
6: No, go ahead.
0: Sure. I just want us to acknowledge here that there is nothing in what Israel is doing for Jewish people to feel proud of. That's not a Jewish ethic. That's not a Jewish value. And that is why, whether it's Jewish Voice for Peace and others, and you were just referencing their demonstration, that is why there is an ever-growing and more significant cohort of Jewish people saying, do not claim to speak in our name. What you are doing is a blip in Jewish history. And actually, what you told us yesterday and what you proved to us is that the Zionist project, as you have lived it out, is not only a moral failure, but it is a practical failure. Because Netanyahu kept repeating, we will win, we have no choice, permanent war. You do have a choice. You can end occupation, apartheid, and genocide. And Jews around the world, whether New York or anywhere else, have a choice not to align with those policies. And that's why you see that more Jews are aligned with the mayor of New York, who Netanyahu gave a tirade against. And we saw Mayor Mamdani with his dignity and his profound humanity with his video of planting an olive tree with Palestinian family. More Jews align with Mayor Mamdani than they do with that grotesque character and the policies that he represents, Netanyahu.
6: I wanted to go to the UN Secretary General, Antonio Guterres, who said Israeli actions in the occupied West Bank raise the specter of ethnic cleansing.
8: Violence, displacement, and settlement expansion by Israel in the occupied West Bank are bulldozing the path to peace and raising the specter of ethnic cleansing. We cannot allow the two-state solution to disappear before our eyes.
6: The significance of the UN Secretary General saying this and not addressing the UN General Assembly.
0: Look, we should be focused on the fact that under international law, everything we're seeing there is a violation. You have UN independent commissions of inquiries that have made the designation that this is ethnic cleansing. We have that inquiry and elsewhere that has made the designation that these are violations of the Genocide Convention. South Africa has a case at the International Court of Justice. Israel's already in violations of provisional measures that were issued to avoid genocidal crimes, and Israel has not done any of that. And so the crucial thing is to translate those words, whether it's the words of Guterres, whether it's the words of many of Israel's allies in the West when they took to this podium, whether it's the words of so many leaders in the global South, that said that if you can't uphold international law on this case, then the edifice, the structure of international legality is going to collapse. We have to translate that from words at the podium of the United Nations to policies which impose an arms embargo, which end the complicity in funding and financing Israel's illegal settlements, for instance. Every Israeli bank is involved up to their eyeballs in investments, in loans, in mortgages. And you have to disentangle that from the international financial system. It will only happen if there's more pressure, like the people out on the streets yesterday. Like what we saw, by the way, in the UK, where I normally am, where you are now, Amy, where after years of public pressure, you see a UK government that is beginning to move in significant ways in that direction. And that's what's going to change things. Unfortunately, not more empty rhetoric here.
6: And talking about grassroots actions, the mayor of New York, Mayor Zoran Mamdani, planted olive trees at Gracie Mansion, planted them alongside Palestinian families from Gaza who had lost loved ones. Your final comments, Danielle Levy.
0: I think that is precisely the kind of dignified, responsible, peace-loving approach that should be taken and that should stand in contrast to what the Israeli Prime Minister offered us yesterday. And, you know, he's shown that you can do that
9: You can have that olive tree planting at Gracie Mansion, and you can have the fantastic, very moving video that he released on the Jewish New Year, on Rosh Hashanah. You can straddle those divides if you believe in the universality of humanity rather than in the narrow warmongering of an ethno-supremacist state led by Prime Minister Netanyahu.
6: Daniel Levy, I want to thank you for being with us, president of the U.S. Middle East Project, former Israeli peace negotiator under two Israeli prime ministers, Ehud Barak and Yitzhak Rabin. Coming up, Varsha Gandakota, executive secretary of the Hay Group, now sitting outside the United Nations. Stay with us.

0: Voices of protesters yesterday outside the UN protesting Israeli Prime Minister Benjamin Netanyahu. This is Democracy Now!, democracynow.org, War and Peace Report. I'm Amy Goodman. I'm here in London, in the UK. At the United Nations in New York this week, President Trump repeated his attacks on the International Criminal Court and urged other nations to pull out of the ICC.
1: The United States is equally opposed to the out-of-control institution known as the International Criminal Court. We will never allow U.S. service members or anyone else to be investigated or given show trials by an anti-American tribunal with no jurisdiction over us. They're an evil group of people. I call on all nations that are members of the ICC to officially resign from this rogue institution immediately.
0: Trump's speech came just a month after the U.S. imposed sanctions on the president of the ICC and a senior prosecutor who was part of the team that issued an arrest warrant for Israeli Prime Minister Benjamin Netanyahu for crimes against humanity in Gaza. The United States is reportedly preparing new sanctions on the entire International Criminal Court itself, as well as entities that cooperate with it. While President Trump's attacking the ICC, a coalition of nations has formed the Hague Group to defend international law in solidarity with the people of Palestine. The Hague Group was established last year by eight countries: Bolivia, Colombia, Cuba, Honduras, Malaysia, Namibia, Senegal, and South Africa. We're joined now by Varsha Gandhikota, Executive Secretary of the Hague Group, also the Co-General Coordinator of Progressive International. We thank you so much for being with us, Varsha. There you are outside the United Nations. If you can start off by talking about this direct threat on the ICC, on the International Criminal Court, and respond to what President Trump said in his UN address.
2: Thanks for having me, Amy. It's an absolute low point for the sacred grounds of the United Nations that President Trump has shown up here and attacked the international legal order. And this isn't the first time that he's done it. We've seen these attacks on the ICJ. We've seen these attacks on UNRWA. We've seen attacks on UN special rapporteurs like Francesca Albanese. But this particular announcement about sanctioning the court as a whole, its bank accounts, its software, its staff, its officials, wherever they may be in the world, is an absolute low point, but opens a clear opportunity for all of the other countries in the world to rise up, to use the tools at their disposal within national legislations, like blocking statutes that exist in China, that exist in the European Union, that exist for countries across the Global South, to create alternate payments, to create alternate softwares, to halt the effect of unilateral bullying from the United Nations and the United States.
0: How does this differ, Varsha, from individual people associated with the International Criminal Court being sanctioned, which has made it very difficult for them? We should say the International Criminal Court and the International Court of Justice. But now what this would mean for the entire court system at The Hague?
2: In practice, Amy, we're not talking about a few individuals, but anyone and any institution across the world that cooperates with the court essentially coming into what is a giant dragnet of U.S. sanctions. It could be a researcher in a civil society organization. It could be a trade unionist calling for accountability. It could be a journalist that writes something that's picked up by an ICC judge and used in a judgment. It could be a journalist reporting on cases inside the ICC. It's essentially a giant dragnet that's meant to send out a chilling effect on anyone that is hoping to hold war criminals to account. But furthermore, we know that this impunity will not be limited to the ICC, will not be limited to just the ICJ or The Hague. We know that this is about a message that is sent across the world that friends who of powerful countries will never be held to account for crimes against humanity, for war crimes that they commit.
0: I want to go to South Africa's foreign minister, Ronald Lamola. who spoke earlier this week at the historic Riverside Church in New York City. It's where Dr. King gave his address a year to the day before he was assassinated, his speech against the war in Vietnam. Lamola spoke about South Africa's commitment to the Palestinian cause and the need for international solidarity to end Israel's genocide. South Africa's co-chair of the Hague Group. This is an excerpt of what the South African foreign minister said.
3: After years of pushing and marching, ordinary people across the world compelled the international community to declare apartheid a crime against humanity in South Africa. More than 8 years since its adoption, the UN Charter's principles of fundamental human rights, the dignity and the worth of every person, and the equal rights of nations, large and small, are more important than ever before. When we approached the ICJ, the UN's principal judicial organ, to challenge Israel's violation of the Genocide Convention, we did so as part of our commitment to upholding and defending international law and multilateral institutions. We acted because we knew what the global solidarity can do. In so doing, we summoned the same global solidarity that broke apartheid in South Africa to help dismantle the apartheid under which Palestinians continue to live. We chose to act because democratic South Africa was made possible by multitudes of ordinary people who heard and answered our call for freedom in our lifetime. We acted to stop Israel's impunity and to secure justice for a people suffering a live-stream genocide that you see in real times in your fingertips. This has not been a solitary journey because of all of you. Many countries, some of whose representatives are here today, have joined this effort to put a stop to the destruction of the Palestinian life. The Hague Group embodies that solidarity, camaraderie, and shared conviction that concrete action is needed to uphold an international order based on the rule of law. In the face of grave injustice, silence is complicity. As one of the 20th century's greatest beneficiaries of international solidarity, we have no choice but to act despite trials and tribulations and challenges that we face as a result of our choices to act in defense of humanity. We carry this challenge as a badge of honor. Today we declare that indeed we are many. Our numbers are growing. We will not move and we shall not be moved. We continue to sing this anthem of resistance and solidarity because we know that nothing is more unsettling to injustice than collective voices that refuse to be silenced. Let me conclude by borrowing another rallying cry from the people of Sophiatown in South Africa, who a little over 70 years ago took racial segregation head-on and declared in the face of apartheid bulldozers, "We will not move. Ons dakni, ons pola hier. Amandla. All power. All power. All power. Amandla. Away to. Amandla. Away to." Thank you very much.
0: South Africa's foreign minister, Ronald Lamola, speaking Monday at the historic Riverside Church in New York City. He was speaking in front, next to a sign, "We shall not be moved," which was the theme of the night. Among those who spoke was independent senator, Democratic Socialist Bernie Sanders of Vermont. To hear an excerpt speech, you can go to democracynow.org. Varsha Gandakota, you're head of the Hague Group. You're meeting inside the United Nations today. In this last 30 seconds, the point of this meeting and who will be there?
2: The this meeting is an extraordinary meeting in defense of international law. Amy, you mentioned that we began as a group of nine nations in January 2025. Today, it will be nearly 40 countries meeting to ask what are the three significant, from complicity to compliance, from impunity to accountability, and towards a new multilateralism. Exactly as Foreign Minister Ronald Lamola mentioned in his speech at Riverside Church, we want to win the victory similar to the victory against the South African apartheid regime through a UN Special Committee Against Apartheid, through a Security Council UN arms embargo, and ensuring that all countries come together to coordinate their actions at the national level so that international law isn't just something that's proclaimed or declared, but actually practiced and enforced.
0: Varsha Jagandakota, I want to thank you for being with us. Executive Secretary of the Hague Group. We'll link to your new piece in The Guardian, which is headlined, Israel and the U.S. have battered the international legal order. The impunity must stop. Coming up, Akbar Shahid Ahmed. He's author of the new book, Crossing the Red Line, Biden, His Advisors, and Israel's War in Gaza. Stay with us.
4: Solo le pido a Dios que este frío no me sea indiferente.

0: Bajo ese viejo árbol en Arizona, que nos susurra, no hay barrera en la mente.
1: Solo le pido a Dios, I only ask God, popularized by Mercedes Sosa and performed by the Chilean-American musician and producer Nicolas Jaar in our Democracy Now! Studios this week. This is Democracy Now!, democracynow.org. I'm Amy Goodman. We end today's show with journalist Akbar Shahed Ahmed. His new book is Crossing the Red Line, Biden, His Advisors, and Israel's War in Gaza. The book is based on interviews with more than 150 officials and others involved in shaping the Biden administration's policies in the Middle East. Akbar Shahed Ahmed covers U.S. foreign policy for The Washington Sun. Welcome back to Democracy Now!, Akbar. This is a fascinating book. What I found so interesting is that so many of these officials who spoke to you did not want to be identified. Can you talk about why that is? And as we talk about what's happening in Israel-occupied territories in West Bank and Gaza, why you have chosen to write a book on the Biden administration?
2: Thanks for having me.

0: Amy, I think it's so crucial to look back at the Biden administration's policy for two reasons. First, because the policies that we've seen entrenched and frankly worsened and become more dangerous and deadly under Donald Trump were really established by Biden's team. The full, unprecedented blockade on Gaza, a real U.S. tolerance of expanded violence in the occupied West Bank, Lebanon, Syria, and a dodging of accountability for what U.S. government officials very often know are violations of American and international law. I also think when we look at people like the policymakers, some of whom you interviewed earlier, Daria Lisa from New York, the agenda that they are setting out when they talk about a different approach to Gaza, to Israel-Palestine, to respond to the popular demand for a new U.S. position there, that hinges on the Biden team. A lot of the people I talked to, as you mentioned, were anonymous for fear of reprisal, for fear of pro-Israel hardliners preventing them from getting future jobs. And what's shocking about this kind of Biden team, too, and the culture I cover, is that meanwhile, the architects of that Gaza policy, figures like Biden's Middle East advisor, Brett McGurk, who was celebrated this week at the UN, Jake Sullivan, positioning himself to be in a future Democratic administration, they're not afraid of facing any reprisal for their choices that very often were enabling atrocities.
1: So if you can talk about their significance and what exactly they did in the Biden administration, you argue, obviously, that they set the stage for what Trump has simply escalated.
0: I think,
1: and who was speaking inside against what was happening?
0: Absolutely. So President Biden, a longtime professed Zionist, right? And obviously in mental decline, as we now know, in that final year or so of his presidency, it was really him and this small group of about four men around him. Sullivan and McGurk, who I mentioned, Tony Blinken, the Secretary of State, John Finer, his Deputy National Security Advisor. What I heard so often from officials was the sense that Gaza policy was treated differently. Even officials up to the cabinet level, officials in intelligence positions, people in nonpartisan career jobs, told me they were seeing the president less and involved less than they had been even earlier in the Biden administration and in handling crises like Ukraine, Sudan, other top issues. What this has led to in the Trump era is really a tolerance of increased Israeli escalation, right? So if we look at a policy like the Iran war, the Biden administration very often positioned itself as a defender of Israel as Israel was escalating, as we've discussed on the show, again and again versus Iran, making clear that they were kind of building up for the assault we've now seen with all its consequences. The Biden team made the choice, rather than tell Israel, we need you to rein this in. And importantly, while they were publicly saying they wanted to avoid a regional war, to send the troops, to send the weapons that made these escalations now under Trump possible. When we think about who was challenging this, there were some figures. I mean, Samantha Power, famously author of a book on genocide, was Biden's U.S. aid chief. She, to a degree, was someone who inside the administration was arguing for a different approach. But I'll note, Amy, that a lot of those figures weren't willing to resign. And frankly, other than Power, even in talking to me for the historical record, weren't willing to put their names on what they had said, or importantly, to criticize their colleagues. And I think until you break from those cycles of tolerating mass civilian casualties and U.S. officials' role, you're not going to have a different approach.
1: Okay, I want to go to President Biden's national security advisor, Jake Sullivan, back in 2024, denying Israel's carrying out a genocide in Gaza.
2: We believe Israel can and must do more to ensure the protection and well-being of innocent civilians. We do not believe what is happening in Gaza is a genocide. We have been firmly on record rejecting that proposition. We have paused the shipment of 2,000-pound bombs because we do not believe they should be dropped in densely populated cities.
1: And the State Department spokesperson under former President Biden, Matt Miller, admitted in May last year that he believes Israel committed war crimes in Gaza. This reversal came after he spent more than a year as the face of the Biden administration's foreign policy, repeatedly defending Israel against allegations of war crimes and genocide. This was Miller speaking in April of 2024.
3: We have been very clear that we want to see Israel do everything it can to minimize civilian casualties. We have made clear that they need to operate at all times in full compliance with their

0: international humanitarian law. At the same time, we are committed to Israel's right to self-defense.
1: But during an interview with Sky News in June, Matt Miller said he believed Israel did commit war crimes in Gaza and that Israeli soldiers are not being held accountable.
2: I don't think it's a genocide, but I think the I think it is without a doubt true that Israel has committed war crimes.
3: You wouldn't have said that at the podium.
2: Yeah, look, because when you're at the podium, you're not expressing your personal opinion. You're expressing the conclusions of the United States government.
1: I mean, you're at the podium expressing the views of the government, not my own views. Akbar Shahid Ahmed, that was Matt Miller, what he said. If you can elaborate on this and how the tone was set right through the top and exactly what we're talking about now, you had President Biden and the person who may run for president again, Kamala Harris. And the significance of what she did when she was running for president and lost, and then how she views this issue today, what you understand.
4: The kind of denials that you highlighted there, Amy, was so crucial to sustaining this horrific policy. Because as I reveal in my book, figures like Jake Sullivan and Brett McGurk, Biden's Middle East advisor, were, for instance, telling their colleagues, we don't believe the Palestinians are starving. They don't look skinny in the photographs. That sends a signal throughout the entire U.S. government apparatus of what the top of the system thinks, chilling people further down. Also, when you look at that Matt Miller statement, what I illuminate in Crossing the Red Line and hope people can take from it for future policy and for accountability is a system of denial. The Biden administration in 16 months never reached a single firm conclusion of a war crime. But I was told by several lawyers, State Department, White House, in the words of one, if they wanted us to find a war crime, we could have confirmed it. Instead, the Biden administration sustained what one official described to me as, quote, herd impunity, essentially allowing plausible deniability because, as Matt Miller says there, the U.S. government never confirmed. So there wasn't that one piece of paper that required them to say something happened that was a war crime or ethnic cleansing. Meanwhile, I reveal in the book they were using the term ethnic cleansing all the time. On Harris, she wasn't a major player in these decisions. That doesn't wash her hands of responsibility, right? And I've asked her team repeatedly if she wants to express specific regret right up until August of this year, just before this book tour. They haven't been willing to provide any kind of statement on policies she would have opposed. And in my reporting, again, nearly 175 interviews, I never found evidence that Harris pushed for a policy change, although sometimes she pushed for rhetorical shifts to show more sympathy towards Palestinians.
1: Back in 2024, when she was vice president, Kamala Harris called for a ceasefire in Gaza, made the comment in a speech in Selma, Alabama, marking the 59th anniversary of Bloody Sunday. This is what she said.
5: And given the immense scale of suffering in Gaza, there must be an immediate ceasefire. Yeah! For at least the next 6 weeks, which is what is currently on the table. This will get the hostages out and get a significant amount of aid in. This would allow us to build something more enduring, to ensure Israel is secure and to respect the right of the Palestinian people to dignity, freedom, and self-determination. Hamas claims it wants a ceasefire. Well, there is a deal on the table. And as we have said, Hamas needs to agree to that deal. Let's get a ceasefire. Let's reunite the hostages with their families. And let's provide immediate relief to the people of Gaza.
1: So that was Vice President Kamala Harris speaking in Selma, calling for a six-week ceasefire. Then you have the DNC. And Akbar Shahid Ahmed, this is particularly significant. As we were there at the at her presidential convention, when people sat down overnight, the uncommitted demanding a Palestinian-American legislator be also able to address the DNC, they were denied that. Talk about Kamala Harris's role in that.
4: I remember you and Armin and me covering that sit-in, Amy, right? We were there with them for hours. And what was so significant about that moment was these were people saying, we're Democrats. We want to help you win the election and defeat Donald Trump. They were not saying by any means, we're your opponents. Instead, what Harris and her team did was reach a decision at that point to not permit a Palestinian speaker. And I was told in my reporting to sort of present the idea of a Palestinian-American speaker, after, by the way, an Israeli-American couple whose son was held hostage had already spoken, to present that as too politically risky, something they weren't willing to do. I wasn't able to confirm whether Harris made that call, the donor class made that call, or figures like Jen O'Malley Dillon, the Biden campaign manager who was still running her campaign. That the fact that it's that kind of collective ethos of treating Palestinians that way also gives a lie to the Biden administration's repeated claims that they were, quote, the most diverse administration in history. They were running with that kind of administration. Harris was running as a historic candidate to potentially be the first woman president, half black, half South Asian, speaking at places like Selma, while I was told the people who actually made the decisions, particularly on Gaza, were by no means representing a broad range of experience or a broad range of diversity in this country. And Palestinians and various communities inside the Democratic coalition felt really dismissed. I was told by one Harris campaign staffer after her speech at that convention, well, we felt we got everyone except the Muslims and Arabs. So that's what it was. That gives you a taste of the ethos.
1: In this last minute we have together, in your book, Crossing the Red Line, Biden as advisors and Israel's war in Gaza, what do you want people to take away from this as we move forward?
4: I hope people understand there was a bipartisan continuity between Trump and Biden on Israel-Palestine prior to October 7th that helped fuel the conditions that led to that attack and the atrocities of that day, the war that followed, and then the Biden administration, as I detail in the lame duck period, despite new intelligence findings, despite new legal conclusions, essentially enabled Trump to get on a path to the Iran war, to have a Gaza ceasefire in which Palestinians were still consistently being denied food and medicine that's not optional under international law, and to permit continued fighting in Lebanon and beyond, as we've seen. So I hope people understand that that's a pattern that can be broken.
1: Akbar Shahed Ahmed, I want to thank you so much for being with us, author of Crossing the Red Line, Biden, His Advisors, and Israel's War in Gaza. The book is just out. And that does it for today's show. I am in London for the weekend. Steal the Story, Please is playing at the Hackney Picture House tonight. I'll be speaking afterwards with director Carl Diehl of the film Steal the Story, Please about Democracy Now. Sunday at Cinema Lumiere, also in London and South Kensington, and then in Lewis, then to Copenhagen and Berlin. I'm Amy Goodman.
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9: On the radio here. Good evening, Joliet. This is Johnny here back on the radio, here with my special guest Kevin tonight. Kevin, say hello.
10: Hey, everyone. How are we doing?
9: Today, we'll be talking about college football scores from this past weekend. We'll be giving our live reactions and what's to come for the next week. So Friday night, we had a banger down in Bloomington. We had Northwestern traveling to Indiana. Northwestern kind of shocked the world as they almost upset Indiana. Indiana did take the win, though, 29-23. Kevin, what's your live reaction on that game?
10: Live reaction, you know, Chili's balled out with 293 yards. I mean, that's a pretty good game against the Indiana defense. I mean, they just had a good game plan against them. You know, it was a slow scoring game for Indiana. I mean, they did get the ball going in the second half. You know, don't be surprised if Northwestern gets a big upset this year. They do host Penn State this week in their brand new stadium. So give me Northwestern this week. I like Chip Kelly. He's a good offensive coordinator.
9: Amazing football mind.
10: Yeah.
9: Big highlight from that game, though, is Lee Beebe Jr., running back for Indiana. He kind of had his coming out party, 24 carries, 203 yards, and a touchdown. He was all their offense for the night. Transfer quarterback Josh Hoover only had 200 yards passing. Is he the guy to replace Fernando Mendoza? What's your opinion on him?
10: Yeah, like I kind of realized that these past 2 years, Indiana quarterbacks get slow rolling. I mean, you look at last year, I mean, slow rolling. I think, but this year, they don't really have a hard enough schedule as you think. Their harder games are later in the year, and they, you know, I mean, they played Western Kentucky. They played Howard. I don't remember.
9: Howard they played.
10: Yeah, and, you know, they haven't played anyone really good. So this could have been a little sleeper game, especially in a big-time matchup with conference play.
9: Oh, yeah. Jumping down to SEC play, Knoxville, Tennessee. The Longhorns come to town, and the Volunteers did not disappoint. 2017, the Longhorns did come out with the victory, though. This was ESPN Game Day Game of the Week. It was quite the day for both teams, but Arch Manning really took away the show. 14 for 19, 201 yards. He was really the only impact player of the game, though. Faison Brandon did deal with some injuries. George McIntyre did come in the game. He was 17 for 29 for 145 and a touchdown. That Texas defense shut down this explosive Tennessee offense. Kevin, what'd you think about this one?
10: Texas did play a good game. I don't think Arch Manning lives up to the Manning name, to be honest, sadly. I just think it's this 88.7. I just got a text message from our coach. Sorry about that. I don't think Arch Manning is that guy, to be honest with you. I think they get upset later in the year when they have a big opponent or in the SEC championship. But Faison Brandon, I don't think they could have got the ball rolling. They got that punt return touchdown. They took it to the house, and they got that last-second score.
9: Insane play. And did you see the onside kick almost there to win the game?
10: Yes, I did see that. So, I mean, they had their chances. They just couldn't get the ball going, and you can't get the ball going. Can't get it going. You're not going to win a game.
9: Will Muschamp coming back to the old Texas Longhorns to run that defense, and he's been notorious for shutting down teams in the SEC and the Big 12, and he's got this Texas team rolling. Let's see if Sarkisian can keep down things up on offense for Arch Manning. Jumping down to the Georgia Bulldogs, John Mateer and Oklahoma make the trip down to Athens. John Mateer for the last 2 years has been a preseason Heisman to start the year, but he's not living up to the hype. The Sooners get stone-rolled by Georgia 41-13. John Mateer is not living up to any hype. What is your opinion on John Mateer? Do you think he's just got a bad case of luck here, or he's just not that player?
10: I just don't think he's playing his football right now. I mean, that Michigan game, I mean, it's a good Michigan defense. But, I mean, like, you look at John Mateer, I mean, you look at that Michigan game, and he threw that pick in their own goal line, which Michigan took the score to win that game. And, you know, I mean, that Georgia defense is good. You can't beat that.
9: But talking about Georgia defense, Mateer did, though, was 25 for 34 for 231 yards and 2 touchdowns.
10: That is true. I mean,
9: The stats don't lie. He is playing decent, but in the biggest moments, he's not.
10: Yeah, exactly. Like, I mean, especially in Sanford Stadium, and that Georgia team is pretty damn good. I mean, there's nothing that you can beat it. I mean, you got Gunnar Stockton leading that team, so they're going to put up points. And he's, what, a third-year starter, fifth-year guy?
9: Yeah, fifth-year guy. Then we're going to travel down to West Lafayette as the Fighting Irish went down to take on the Purdue Boilermakers. I was supposed to be at this game, but I decided against it as Purdue is still holding a not-so-special place in my heart.
10: My cousin's in the marching band there, he's kind of upset.
9: Oh, man. Highlights of the game, though, 49-10 win for the Irish over the Boilermakers. C.J. Carr, 14 for 22, 237 yards, 3 touchdowns in the air, as well as a touchdown on the ground. C.J. Carr is right now the front runner in Vegas for this Heisman. What's your reaction on the Irish, and do you think the Boilermakers can play spoiler maker this year?
10: Definitely not. I mean, I think this Purdue team is going on an uphill track, but I don't think it'll be a spoil maker this year, especially I do not like Brownie. I don't think he's a good quarterback.
9: Yeah, let's talk about Big Ten playing. Ryan Brown, a Big Ten quarterback, playing his first ranked team. 18 for 28 and 111 yards. That just can't happen in a college football game. Being a Big Ten quarterback, only throwing for 111 yards, I don't care what defense you're going against, you got to do better than that.
10: Yeah, exactly.
9: Man, I did better than that going against Illinois State, but that's not to talk about right now. What do you think about these Irish? Are they for real this year? Do you think they can make a playoff run?
10: I just want them to play someone up to their talent. I mean, I know for a fact they got North Carolina this week, and they got BYU in 2 weeks, which should be a good win. Which I do like BYU. They got Bear, number 47, and
9: Bear Brockmeyer.
10: Yeah, and you know, in November you got Miami. I think that's the game to play.
9: Well, this was game of the week. Vegas had the spoiler on this one here. We're talking about right now. Ole Miss traveled down to the swamp to take on Florida. John Summerall's first ranked game in the Swamp. The Florida Gators did not disappoint as he took an almost 30-point victory over Ole Miss. Ole Miss, you know, took that whooping to Lane Kiffin and LSU last weekend. But Florida takes a victory 52-28. They shut down Chambliss. John Summerall, notorious for his defense at Tulane. And he put Chambliss in a box. Chambliss did put up some numbers, though, 25 for 34 for 300 yards and one touchdown. But on Florida's side of the ball, it was more of a team effort. No one really lit up that box score. But, boy, did they come out with a big victory down there.
10: Yeah, exactly with these. My personal opinion, I think SEC football is the best football. I mean, you can go from SEC, you got to play guys guy every week. That's hard football. Big Ten, you can play Oregon, Rutgers another week.
9: The SEC has the best players. Big Ten has the best teams.
10: Hard take. I feel like it's been a hard playoffs these last couple of years. But I will say this, right? So you have Trident Chambliss, big win over LSU last week. You know, they're living on their high wave. And, you know, this Florida team, I just love their head coach. Summerall, is it? Yeah,
9: John Summerall. Yeah,
10: John Summerall. I think he was the better hire than Lane Kiffin because Lane Kiffin brings the attention. He brings all that. But at the same time, I mean, he led a
9: Tulane team to the playoff last year.
10: Led two Tulane teams to the playoffs. This guy knows what he's talking about. And to beat Ole Miss after a huge win in their own place, they deserve this, man. They deserve the high ranking, and I think they have a good run this year.
9: Talking about Florida teams, you think of a big offense. You think of high-powering passing attack. Well, this is a different Florida team we've seen before. They're known for their defense and their run game. Talking about a run game, though, Florida had two guys run for over 150 yards in the game. So that is a big change from the Florida teams of the past, known for their passing attack. Now they're known for the run game. This offensive line just wreaks havoc on people. And I think if you want to go far in the playoff, you got to have a good run game, good offensive line, and good defense.
10: Yeah, I mean, they got a hard slate coming up. They got Missouri at Missouri this week. And then in 2 weeks, they got Florida. They play at Texas, so I think that will be a college game day visit with Pat McAfee there.
9: Oh, man, if they beat Missouri next week...
10: Oh, yeah.
9: And they go to Austin, Texas. Oh, man, that's going to be a game for the ages. Talking about game for the ages, though, our in-state Illini decided to travel to Columbus, Ohio. This defense has been a talk all year, the 3-3-5 for the Illini. Can Brett Bielema, you know, hold his boys against Jeremiah Smith, Julian Say, and Ryan Day? Boy, could he not. Ohio State whoops up on Illinois, 42-19. Jeremiah Smith, will you have yourself a day? Jeremiah Smith finished the day with 12 receptions, 217 yards, and 4 touchdowns. He whooped up on those Illini so bad, they fired their defense coordinator after the game. Julian Sain, though, talk about a performance, 27 for 36, 367 yards, and 4 touchdowns, almost a perfect day. This Ohio State team came off a big loss to Texas 2 weeks ago. Do you think they're bouncing back? Do you think that was just a fluke?
10: Oh, yeah, for sure. And the thing was, like, these early season games, this is what makes teams teams. I mean, yeah, they took a hard loss in Texas, but, I mean, they live and learn, and they're going to keep going. And, you know, Jeremiah Smith, he's going to win the Heisman without a doubt. I mean, come on.
9: Jeremiah Smith, Malachi Toney, I think that's a discussion we need to talk about later. Two of the best receivers we've seen this decade.
10: Oh, yeah,
9: going
10: for
9: back
10: sure.
9: and forth at it.
10: But, I mean, 217 yards and 4 touchdowns, that's
9: insane.
10: 11
9: catches.
10: That.
9: Well, that's what happens when you try to man coverage the best receiver in the country. We talk about transfers a lot in this day and age here. Illini have a transfer quarterback, Caden Hauser, coming over from Tulane. 21-37, 263 yards, and 1 touchdown. Not bad numbers up against the Buckeye defense, but that just couldn't get it done. That just is not good enough to take down the Buckeyes, but doesn't help when you don't get any help from your defense.
10: That is
9: for sure. Jumping up to the next one, South Carolina travels down to Tuscaloosa. Lenore Sellers, you know, he's had hype for the last 3 years, been preseason Heisman watch. But then you roll into Kalen DeBoer and this Alabama team, and boy, they just couldn't get anything rolling. Lenore Sellers really struggled, 18 for 30. 165 yards, 1 touchdown. Couldn't really get anything going. While Alabama side of the ball, Keelan Russell had himself a day. This true freshman quarterback, 21 for 27, 365 yards, and 4 touchdowns. Similar to saying, almost a perfect day. Keelan Russell lighting it up, the freshman quarterback. What's your opinion on these this Bama team and Keelan Russell?
10: Keelan Russell, yeah. I mean, he had Ty Simpson last year. He was pretty good. I mean, he took on the role of Ty Simpson, and, I mean, look at him. He's balling out now. So, I mean, Bama just always has good quarterbacks to look after and all this stuff. I mean, they have a good receiving core. I mean, Ryan Coleman Williams is coming around.
9: Yeah, I was going to say Ryan Williams got a lot of hate for his second year. You know, he had the stellar 17-year-old freshman year, and then he kind of fell off last year. He had himself a day, though, 5 catches, 98 yards, 2 touchdowns. Do you think he's coming back on the screen?
10: Yeah, I think so. I think last year, I feel like he's using more of his hands catching the football. He tried to

0: getting pretty hot over there. Yeah, in South
1: I think
0: Carolina.
1: So. And I do like Shane Beaver. I mean, he's a good coach. I just don't think the South Carolina SEC job is good for him. I think he's more of like an ACC guy.
0: Lane Kiffin has a bloody taste in his mouth after going back to his former school and getting upset by the Ole Miss Rebels. So Texas A&M decides to come to town with Lane with that blood in his mouth. And boy, does he take it out on Mike Elko and those Texas A&M. Marcel Reed, preseason Heisman watch. He's been one of the biggest letdowns in college football as this Texas A&M team falls to 2-2 after a rough SEC loss to Kentucky and now a rough SEC loss to LSU. Sam Levitt, though, playing his butt off. 17 for 23, 312 yards, and two touchdowns. But I think the biggest highlight was Landon Clark coming in the goal line in the back half of the game. He had three touchdowns total, one in the air, two on the ground. Landon Clark, an explosive backup quarterback that Sam Levitt dealing with injuries. Something could happen to him. Kevin, what's your take on Marcel Reed? Only 10 completions for 100 yards in this game.
1: I mean, just a bad 2 weeks, to be honest with you. I mean, I do think that Kentucky team's good. I mean, this is a pretty – I mean, out of all the Kentucky teams, this is a pretty good one out of the year.
0: Stein, Minchie getting it rolling down there in Lexington.
1: Oh, yeah. And, you know, they got rid of Mike Stoops, and, you know, that he's a good coach, but they had to get rid of him, just new fresh face and all that. So
0: he did almost 12 years in Lexington and never brought, you know, a playoff run or an SEC championship game.
1: That is true. But, I mean, I think Marcel Reed's good. That LSU defense, I think, is disgusting. I mean, last week they gave up, what, 24, was it?
0: Are you talking about to Chambliss?
1: Yes.
0: Yes, they gave it 28 to Chambliss.
1: I mean, that's a good offense. So, like,
0: phenomenal offense.
1: And especially in Oxford, giving up 24.
0: Yeah, I mean, you can argue all you want, but this LSU team is legit, and they can keep Levitt healthy.
1: Exactly.
0: I think they could make
1: a
0: playoff
1: run. With a $60 million roster, you have to.
0: Yeah, but with all those big names, though, they're really struggling with depth. I don't know if you saw the interview today with Lane Kiffin, but they're really dealing with injuries. Weeks left with an injury.
1: But that's football, though. There's a lot of good teams that, our players go down and all this stuff.
0: Exactly.
1: So.
0: But that's the problem with those $1 million rosters. You don't have the depth, though, which they are actually struggling with right now. And talking about depth coming in clutch, Oregon traveled to USC. Dante Moore goes down with a brutal, vicious hit. He was ambulance off the field. Prayers to Dante Moore and his recovery. But the Nebraska man Dylan Raiola comes into the game and leads them to a huge victory over Lincoln Riley and the USC Trojans, 41-27. I think the highlight of the game is next man up mentality, especially for Dylan Raiola. Came in the game 19 for 25, 289 yards, and two touchdowns.
1: I watched that game. I saw Dante get absolutely decapitated, which is terrible. It was a bad hit. And I think what makes it worse is the way that dude was celebrating. That's just uncalled for.
0: There's no room for that in football.
1: There's a difference between if you make a big play like that and you caught the big injury, and you just go to the sideline and do nothing, than celebrating and hitting celebrations. But Dylan Raiola, Georgia native. He was a good quarterback at Nebraska and comes to Oregon as a backup, and he did what he was supposed to do. He was a former 5-star quarterback. He's made for those moments.
0: He's made for those moments, and I think that speaks volumes to Oregon and their development of quarterbacks. Speaking of development of quarterbacks, Lincoln Riley's been known for his development, and his new workhorse now is Jaden Miava over at USC. Miava had 23 completions, 326 yards, and two touchdowns, but unfortunately, it's just not enough for that Oregon high-powered offense. Do you think Lincoln Riley's seat is heating up here as USC can't seem to win the big one?
1: I would say it's heating up, but I wouldn't say it's too hot. Miava was leading college football in yards. So, they got a high-powered offense. They just went against a good team.
0: But what do you say to the questions how he can't win a game of a ranked game? I saw a stat. It's been 6 ranked games in a row he's lost. Can't really win the big one.
1: Yeah, that is true. I feel like one more would be the icing on the cake. Let me look at their schedule real quick. They got Penn State coming up, Washington. They go against an Ohio State team at USC, so that could be an upset. Go against Indiana. So, if they could sneak one of those out.
0: He can sneak two of those out of those 5. I think he can save his job over there in Southern California.
1: There's

0: there's some very a lot of upside, but there's a lot of downside. Like, I mean, they go against Penn State, which Penn State, I mean, they just lost to Wisconsin, but I mean, they can, he can lose that game. It can be like a Franklin from last year.
1: Yeah, yeah, very similar. So, speaking of Penn State, those Wisconsin Badgers took the trip to Happy Valley. Campbell, in his first wideout at Penn State, had the Badgers come to town, and there was high hopes for this Penn State team as they had the schedule that they could walk all the way to the playoffs. But the next foe standing in line was Wisconsin Badgers, and they came out on top 24-20. Colton Joseph leading the way for the Badgers as he finished the day 18 for 38. Oh, boy, that's a rough completion percentage there. For 235 yards, two touchdowns, and three interceptions. A quarterback rating of 30. The million-dollar man from Old Dominion, he might be struggling at the helm, but good thing he's got my boy Jacob Harris, Bowling Green transfer, the 70-yard game winner, Jacob Harris. Man, he's putting on a show. The big fella jumping over the transfer quarterbacks, Rocco Becht, 12 completions for 29 attempts for only 100 yards in a Big Ten game. The Iowa State transfer came over with Matt Campbell, and boy, is he struggling. He was the reason why Penn State lost this game. Kevin, what's your opinion? Do you think this is a Penn State team that could recover, win some games, and maybe be a sleeper in the playoff?
0: I mean, yeah. I mean, it depends on how they play. I mean, they got Northwestern this week, which I have Northwestern as a pick, but if they could pull that one off, I know that's going to be a sellout game for the brand-new stadium. But then they got USC at Happy Valley, and then they play Michigan, and after that it's a cakewalk. They go from Purdue, Washington, Minnesota, Rutgers, and Maryland. Like, that's just a clean slate.
1: Maybe they sneak some of those away, that USC game, and maybe this Northwestern one, then they could make a run
0: and beat Michigan. They're in the Big Ten championship. There's a pretty good shot,
1: no joke. What do you think about this Wisconsin team? 3-1, they're only lost to Notre Dame week one.
0: I think this Wisconsin team's good. It's a little bit better than the previous years. I mean, I like Darion Dupree a lot. He's a good runner,
1: Mount Carmel guy.
0: So I mean, they go through a hard slate too. They play Iowa, they play UCLA. I mean, I could see them getting a good bowl game. I just don't see them sneaking into the playoffs.
1: Yeah, yeah. The schedule is a gauntlet for Wisconsin. And with quarterback play of 18 for 38 yards and three interceptions, you can't really rely on that to get you in the playoff.
0: That's a stat line if you're going to lose a game. I mean, Penn State had three turnovers and only scored 20, so it wasn't enough for him.
1: Talking about upsets, Wake Forest traveled down to Louisville. Gio Lopez in Wake Forest has been lighting the world on fire thus far. Lincoln Keenholtz and those Louisville Cardinals, though, they were not going down without a fight. Keenholtz has been a Heisman frontrunner in the preseason. Heisman frontrunner this year thus far. But Gio Lopez said, no, no, no, not so soon. Gio Lopez and the Wake Forest Beacons take the victory 30-27. Gio Lopez, 225 yards and one touchdown. Battling Keenholtz. Keenholtz did have himself a day, though, 27 completions, 324 yards, and one touchdown. The defense was really the decider in this one, Kevin. Do you think Wake Forest is a sleeper in the ACC?
0: Make a run, because I don't think Clemson's that good. I don't think North Carolina's this good. And I thought Louisville would probably be that other team in that ACC championship, but I don't know after this one. I mean, I did watch this game. It came down to a game-winning field goal by Louisville, and it got blocked.
1: Yeah,
0: Louisville
1: insane.
0: Drove down the field, and I think it was like a 54-yarder, and it got blocked. So, I mean, it was a good game. Don't sleep on this Wake Forest team, but also do not sleep on this Louisville team, because they might pull something out of them.
1: Yeah, Louisville, Jeff Brohm, they're known for upsets. Last year, they upset Miami at home. But now I think Louisville's going to be kind of pedaling for water here, doggy paddling here, trying to get something going as they fall from 2-2 with losses to Wake Forest and Ole Miss.
0: Yeah, I mean, I wouldn't put that Ole Miss loss in that category. They did play a super good game against them. And, you know, I think that's what woke up Ole Miss too. But, I mean, you look at the schedule for Louisville, I mean, they really don't play anyone ranked until Kentucky, but Kentucky might not be ranked at that time.
1: Yeah, I think Kentucky will stay ranked. We don't know who Kentucky has this week, but we'll jump to that in a few minutes, though. If you remember about 3 weeks ago, Western Michigan had the unfortunate miracle Michigan had with 1 second getting put back on the clock. And Michigan came out with that victory. That was one of the biggest scandals in sports, in my opinion. I hope that win gets turned over someday. But that 1 second came back to bite Michigan. Iowa driving down the field. Two-minute drill. Had to go 90 yards. They complete a pass to the 12-yard line. And time seems to run out. But no, they put 1 second back on the clock. Hank Brown, Iowa, threw a back shoulder fade to the left pylon and is caught for a touchdown. And Michigan goes down the same way they became victorious 3 weeks ago. Man, that just sucks to be a Michigan fan. But Hank Brown, the star of the day, 21 for 35, 227 yards, and two touchdowns. Bryce Underwood, the $8 million man, though, he had himself a day as well. 17 for 28, 276, and two touchdowns, as well as 60 yards on the ground. Do you think Bryce Young is as good as they say, or do you think he's one of the most overhyped individuals in Big Ten sports?
0: I mean, Underwood, he's my overrated guy. Here's my case on Underwood. I don't think he should have ever gone to Michigan. Michigan is a pound-the-rock team. They love running the football, and I think Underwood's an air raid guy. I mean, I wish he went to that LSU team just for the fact that I feel like he would have got more attempts in the air and make him look like a bigger player.
1: Could you imagine Bryce Underwood and Lane Kiffin butting heads?
0: Oh, yeah. I think that'd be – that's. I mean, and then Dave Portnoy came into play, and now he's at Michigan. But, I mean, I don't
1: – Who doesn't love good old Dave?
0: I mean, this Michigan team – They should have lost week one. I mean, the Michigan-Oklahoma game, they snuck out that pick to score that. That would have been a different game if they don't get that pick. And then, you know, Iowa, which I think we have a good Iowa offense for the first time in a while, I think.
1: I think that might be a stretch. I think we have a good Iowa team. I don't know about offense.
0: I mean,
1: talk about offense, you're putting up 20 points right now.
0: I think that Michigan defense is good.
1: Yes.
0: I think it's a good defense. I don't think their offense... Their offense isn't a struggle, but their defense is good. I mean, the whole an Oklahoma team coming, like, I think this Michigan defense is good. But, I mean, it's just up to this week how good really Iowa is against Ohio State and covering Jeremiah Smith. So, I mean, I see Iowa losing, sadly. But.
1: Yes, College Game Day going this week for Iowa, Ohio State over there in Iowa. Kevin, I have to ask you. If you were to do a midseason Heisman pick right now, who is your Heisman?
0: I'd say Jeremiah Smith for sure. And
1: I'm going to go Kamario Taylor from Mississippi
0: State. Yeah, he's a sleeper. He's a dog. And
1: talking about being a dog, we're going to talk about these Mississippi State teams. What's your opinion?
0: I mean, I like Kamario Taylor. That's his name, right?
1: Kamario Taylor, yes, sir.
0: Yeah, so, I mean, I've been seeing all over my Twitter feed that you know, people are trying to get him in the portal.
1: Nick Saban on College Game Day.
0: Yeah, like, so, I mean, and then I saw Chris Jones saying he's going to give him money to keep him to stay.
1: Yeah.
0: I mean, this could be a good Mississippi State team since 2014.
1: Mississippi State had the first-ranked team come to town, Mizzou Tigers, and they took a beating. Kamario Taylor showing out his Heisman self, 27 for 38 for 360 yards and three touchdowns. He is a stud, that is for sure. You know, going against Austin Simmons, the former Ole Miss quarterback. Austin Simmons had himself a day, though, as well. 23 for 39, 295, and three touchdowns. This was an old SEC shootout. Kamario Taylor comes out on top. What does this Mississippi State team have to prove to you that they belong in the playoff?
0: To be honest, I don't think they proved anything to me yet. I mean, Missouri's a good team, but look who else they played. They played Ula Monroe, Minnesota, which isn't a good team, and that South Carolina team is all over the place. I mean, they go against Bama this upcoming week.
1: Oh, boy.
0: And I think that's going to be a great game. And then the following week, they go against LSU.
1: Yeah, we'll get our picks later and next week as well. Speaking of the last game of the evening, we're going to talk about Houston and Georgia Southern. You know, Houston almost got a scare there from Georgia Southern. 42-28, Houston does come out on top. Houston is ranked, sitting on the outside, looking in. What do you think about this Houston team? They almost took it to Texas Tech last weekend. Their stars, Connor Weigman, their quarterback, 17 completions, 222 yards, and four touchdowns. Do you think this is a Houston team that could sneak in the Big 12, or do you think this is just the same old Houston teams of the old years?
0: I think this Houston team is, I mean, Georgia Southern. I feel like they're going to play in the big moments, but when they play – you know, like a Colorado, they're going to make it close. I feel like they live for the big moments, and when it comes to the small moments, they keep it close. So that's what I think personally. I mean, but I do like out of the Big 12, I do love Memphis. I love their quarterback.
1: Yeah.
0: What's his name? I
1: know who you're talking about.
0: Yes, he's amazing. I think that dude, after this upcoming year, I think Memphis will go on a run in the Big 12, personally. After this year, I think this Memphis guy will be a big name in the portal.
1: Well, Kevin, we'll be talking more football coming up with the NFL scores from the weekend right here after this song by Ride Lonesome with Beck.

0: This is Johnny and Kevin back here on the radio talking about NFL for this week. Week three, a big week in the NFL. The Chicago Bears take on the Philadelphia Eagles tonight as they travel to Soldier Field. Case Keenum getting the start for Chicago. Kevin, you think the Bears pull this one out tonight, or Jalen Hurts, Nick Sirianni become victorious again?
1: Bear down. I mean, come on. We got Case Keenum. I mean, Caleb goes down. I mean, Tyson Bagent with the concussion, but he should have. I mean, I thought he was going to go in when they cleared him, but I think they're rocking with Case Keenum.
0: Yeah, I think they go with Case because he's practiced the whole week.
1: Yeah, exactly.
0: He's got the game plan. Bagent, in concussion protocol in the NFL, you're not allowed to be in the facility. So Bagent was in the facility, and I don't think Ben wants to rush him and start him on a short week,
1: in
0: his opinion.
1: But I do think it's going to be a low-scoring game. I think it's going to be a 17-20 game. I'm going to take Chicago with the 3.5.
0: I like you a lot, Kevin, but with this Chicago Bears defense, I'm a diehard Bears fan, don't get me wrong. This Chicago Bears defense, this high-powered offense for the Eagles, you think it's going to be a low-scoring game?
1: I think so. I don't think the Eagles offense
0: Kevin's
1: is
0: got more faith
1: special.
0: In them than I do.
1: I mean, if it doesn't turn out how it looks out, yeah, I'll start faith. I mean, I just don't think Jalen Hurts is that good.
0: So me and Kevin being Bears fans, that means we have a huge hate for the Packers. Talking about the Packers, man, the Falcons traveled to Lambeau on Thursday night. The Falcons' first week with a real quarterback. No hate to Cooper Rush. But Michael Penix back at the helm, and it was just too much for this Packers defense. Falcons take the big win, 35-14. Player of the night, in my opinion, Bijan Robinson, 29 carries, 194 yards, 2 touchdowns, and 70 yards through the air. Kevin, what is your live reaction to this one?
1: Live reaction? I mean, this Packers team looks like Matt LaFleur is not coaching how he's usually coaching. And if you look at the stat line, you look at Jordan Love, 28 for 53 with 2 touchdowns and an interception. 53 pass attempts, they only complete 28. I mean, come on. I mean, that's a Packers offense with Christian Watson and Matthew Golden and you're only completing 28 of those 53 attempts.
0: Yeah, man. I mean, he did feed Watson and Golden. Watson coming 7 receptions, 96 yards, and a touchdown. Golden, 5 receptions, 100 yards, and a touchdown. But Jordan Love, Toyothon is not upon us yet.
1: Yes.
0: They talk about Jordan Love. He got outdueled by Michael Penix. 18 completions, 256 yards, and a touchdown. Michael Penix kind of showing out. Do you think this Falcon team is one to watch, or what do you think?
1: I don't know. I'm waiting for this upcoming week. I mean, Kevin Stefanski is doing good things. I mean, to go into Lambeau, though, in a night game on Thursday Night Football and beat them by how much they did, I think that's pretty surprising. I mean, the Packers do need to work on some stuff. I hate the Packers with a passion, but, I mean, I don't see this Packers team going away. I think they might have a couple bad weeks, and then they'll be back to where they are playing Packer football.
0: Speaking of not going away, the one man that just doesn't seem to go away is Josh Allen. The Chargers, John Harbaugh, decide to take the trip to Highmark Stadium to take on the Bills in their brand-new stadium. The Chargers were almost playing upset alert, though, but Justin Herbert cannot keep himself away from throwing meatball subs to the defense. Josh Allen, though, was probably the player of the day. He didn't have the best day, though. 16 for 26 for 204, but 2 interceptions. This was just a messy football game, Kevin. What was your take on this
1: one? Yeah, I was about to say very messy. That Chargers offense is not doing what they should be doing, especially with Mike McDaniels as their offensive coordinator. I think he's an awesome coordinator, but I just don't know why they're not putting up more points. I mean, Josh Allen did not have his greatest day. I mean,
0: he did have 2 touchdowns on the ground, though.
1: Yes, he did. But, I mean, you look at James Cook, he had a good day, 154 yards and a touchdown.
0: And 24 carries, man, that's a heck of a day.
1: And then you look at their top receiver for the Bills, DJ Moore, with just 6 receptions, is 67 yards.
0: DJ Moore back, that's huge,
1: coming
0: from Chicago guy. You know, we thought DJ Moore was going to be out with that that collarbone injury. So getting him back is huge for the Bills. What do you think is wrong with this L.A. offense? Do you think it's Justin Herbert deciding to be a Subway worker and throw some meatball subs, or what do you think?
1: I think it's just all around. I mean, I don't think there's anyone to blame with this. I mean, Justin Herbert, he's a good quarterback. I just don't know what's going on. I mean, it just sucks to see a 0-3 Chargers team, which, they're better than that.
0: Yeah, they're definitely the best 0-3 team there is right now. The man, the myth, the legend, Cleveland's finest. Deshaun Watson leads the Browns to a huge victory over Bryce Young and the Carolina Panthers. Deshaun Watson going from a bottom 2 quarterback in the league to a top 10 quarterback right now. 16 for 30 for 144 yards and two touchdowns. Todd Monken gets his first win at home in Cleveland. Kevin, what's your reaction here?
1: Very surprising, to be honest. I think this Carolina team's actually pretty decent. And, you know, Deshaun Watson throwing for two touchdowns.
0: As well as 11 carries for 45 yards.
1: Yeah, exactly. And, you know, everyone thought it was going to be Shedeur Sanders starting the season, throwing Deshaun Watson. And, you know, that first week was pretty bad by Deshaun Watson, but you see him, he's winning football games.
0: He might not have
1: the prettiest game, you know, 144 yards. He might not have the greatest games, but he's winning football games, and that's what matters in the NFL.
0: That's all that matters in the NFL. Bryce Young, though, coming out as the first 2 weeks is one of the best quarterbacks in the league. This week he had pretty much an off game, 26 for 48 for 291 and a touchdown. Just really couldn't get it together. And the Panthers struggled, losing Coker as well as
1: yes, that's a big play.
0: As losing Leggett. So that was really, really rough for them, losing those two. And their passing attack really, really was non-existent. I think going forward, they need to get guys healthy. I think this is a Panthers team that could definitely win the NFC South if they can compete with the Saints, as the Buccaneers are pretty non-existent in my opinion.
1: Yeah, with Baker being hurt too now.
0: Yeah,
1: so.
0: Baker being hurt. Jalen Daniels getting the start down there. Jumping over to another upset alert here. The Jets went to Detroit. They almost played upset alert, but not so fast. Gibbs had a day, that is for sure. Man, looking at this fantasy game, oh my goodness.
1: Yes, I had Jared Goff and Jameer Gibbs in fantasy, man. And it's
0: 20 carries, 99 yards, two touchdowns on the ground, seven receptions, 65 yards, and a touchdown through the air. Jameer Gibbs might be the unicorn in fantasy this year. Can he carry the Lions and Jared Goff? I think so. Geno Smith, though, said not so fast. Geno Smith almost perfect in the completion column. 31 for 37, 300 yards, and three touchdowns. I think every few years, Geno Smith just comes
1: out of nowhere,
0: man. Kevin, what's your takes here?
1: Yeah. I mean, the Lions, they just always have a high-powered offense these last couple of years. I mean, Gibbs dropped 41.9 points for me, and I had Jared Goff, which that dropped 20 for me, so that was amazing. I dominated fantasy, just
0: crazy.
1: So you guys know. And, you know, I think I'm not going to sleep on this Jets team, though. I think they're playing good football. They're just not pulling through with their games. Like, they almost beat Green Bay. And for this Jets team that is supposed to be bottom tier and they're playing close with these teams,
0: I think this Jets team is a sleeper to get in the playoffs.
1: Because
0: honestly, in my opinion, I think this Jets team is better than the Patriots team. They could be
1: the
0: second team and over there in the AFC.
1: Oh,
0: East.
1: Yeah. They might sneak in. They just got to win ball games. I mean, it just sucks that they went from playing Detroit, a hard team, and taking that loss.
0: Yeah, man. Just playing these hard teams really is really difficult. What do you think going forward, Amon-Ra St. Brown? Kind of had an off week, only four catches for 19 yards. Do you think that's a key to stopping down this passing attack for the Lions?
1: Oh, yeah, for sure. I mean, if you stop him, it's going to be hard. I mean, they do have Tesla, which is pretty good, but if you can stop Amon, I mean, you're going to have a pretty good day.
0: Pretty good day, yeah. Talk about people who didn't have such a good day. The Colts and the Texans, man. Neither of them were really lighting on fire. Daniel Jones, though, did have a decent day, in my opinion. 24-36, 235 yards, and one touchdown. Colts get their first win of the year. C.J. Stroud, D'Amico Ryans. I don't think D'Amico Ryans' seat's too hot, as he's got one of the best defense.
1: That is true.
0: But I think they don't make a change from C.J. Stroud here, someone's name is going to be getting fired. C.J.
1: Yes.
0: Stroud, just a horrific day in the NFL. 16 for 27 for 167 yards. You can't just be operating at an MVP caliber quarterback as he's expecting to be paid. You can't be doing that and performing like that week in and week out. What do you think? Do you think this is a team problem or a quarterback problem?
1: Quarterback problem. I don't think it's a team problem. I mean, you look at the playoffs last year, and C.J. Stroud sucked. I mean, that defense is a top
0: three.
1: He was
0: the meatball sub man before meatball subs became
1: a thing. Yeah, before meatball subs became a thing. I mean, they do have David Montgomery. He's a really good running back. But this defense is too good for an offense that's not. I mean, the Colts are pretty good.
0: They're not even like like an offense that's like even going to do bare minimum. They're not even existing.
1: Yeah, no, it's kind of sad. I feel bad for Houston Texas fans. But, I mean, you look at this Colts team, though. I mean, they have an all right defense. I mean, you look at Sauce Gardner gets his first win in America in 658 days. So,
0: holy
1: congrats
0: cow.
1: To him.
0: Sauce Gardner, first win. Wow. I mean, that was a big blockbuster trade they had last year. What is it around? It was almost around October time.
1: Yeah, it was a trade deadline.
0: Yeah, man, and you know, at that point, I think the Colts were sitting at 8-2, man, and they've got their first win since they were 8-2, man. They had that injury to Daniel Jones, and everything just went downhill for them.
1: Brought back Phillip Rivers, yeah.
0: But the one thing that hasn't been downhill for the Colts is Jonathan Taylor, as he's week in and week out their workhorse. This week, 23 carries for 68 yards. He did all he could do, leading them to this victory.
1: I mean, yeah, you get a big contract, that's what you're made to do. I mean,
0: that's what you're made to do. Speaking of people with big contracts not doing what they need to do, Drake May.
1: Yes.
0: Trevor Lawrence, you know, took it to the Patriots 35-6. Trevor Lawrence 19 for 29 for 182 yards and 3 touchdowns. But the runner-up MVP from last year is looking like worker of the year at Subway,
1: yeah,
0: in my opinion. Drake May, 14 for 25 for 199 yards and 2 interceptions. Drake May, what may we do with you? I don't know. Drake may not be the quarterback for the Patriots here soon. What do you think, Kevin?
1: I mean, hard game. Jaguars team is pretty good. I mean, Trevor Lawrence did a pretty good job. 3 touchdowns, 19 for 28. I mean,
0: but we can't just keep making excuses for this guy.
1: Yeah.
0: Good defense. Yeah.
1: I mean,
0: you're in
1: the
0: NFL.
1: He does have A.J. Brown's still hurt. I mean, but they still have a good team around them. They haven't – seems like they had a good defense coming in this year and they let up 35. I mean, it's just – I mean, they should have won that Seahawks game. I just don't know what's going on, man. I mean, I think they have the supporting roles around them. They just got to figure it out.
0: Yeah, they going from a team that was in the Super Bowl last year, won the AFC, arguably probably the easiest road to a Super Bowl I've seen.
1: Yeah.
0: That was...
1: It should have been the Broncos in the Super Bowl.
0: Man, they played C.J. Stroud, and then they played the backup quarterback for the Broncos. So they played...
1: Jared Stidham, Auburn legend.
0: Nobody.
1: Yes.
0: And then they got...
1: Manhandled.
0: Touched
1: in
0: by
1: San Francisco.
0: The Seahawks. Yeah. It was not pretty. You know, Drake May in his first Super Bowl didn't really pan out. Now we're going to talk about somebody so familiar with Super Bowls, he's going to fill his whole living room with some. Patrick Mahomes went down to Miami with the Chiefs, and they laid it on them. Dolphins are still winless. Chiefs improved to 3-0 with a 24-10 win. Mahomes almost perfect on the day, 20 for 24, 246 yards, 2 touchdowns. Kenneth Walker is lighting this world on fire. 18 carries, 70 yards, and a touchdown, as well as a touchdown through the air. Kenneth Walker looking to be one of the best backs in the NFL. Kevin, what do you think about the Chiefs and the Dolphins?
1: Yeah, so I'll start off with the Chiefs. I think this Chiefs team is back to playing Chief football, how they did a couple years ago. It doesn't matter who they throw out there. It doesn't matter who they play. They are going to figure out ways to win.
0: Man,
1: I mean,
0: they have a run game you haven't seen in a Chiefs team in a while.
1: Yeah, it's true. And, I mean, Rashee Rice, I don't think he's anything special. And Patrick Mahomes keeps feeding to him and Thornton.
0: Seven receptions, 88 yards for Rice.
1: I mean, Patrick Mahomes just figures out how to get it done, man. Like he,
0: you were right there, Kevin.
1: You go to the Dolphins, and we knew they were going to be bad.
0: I don't know. They had a lot of preseason hype with Malik Willis. They gave him that $70 million contract.
1: That is true.
0: And talking about Malik Willis, 20 for 36, 210, and an interception.
1: I mean,
0: did have almost 60 yards on the ground, though.
1: The only I just don't see anything special with this Dolphins team. I think they're going to have a top three pick coming into this year. I mean, there's nothing really special with them, to be honest. And I just don't see them winning a lot of ball games this year.
0: No, I agree with you there, Kevin. I agree with you there. I don't think they're going to be winning a lot of ball games. Just looking here now, Devon Achane is out for the year with an ACL
1: injury.
0: Yeah,
1: that was a huge loss.
0: Ollie Gordon is looking like he's going to be picking up some of the slack there.
1: Would be a good fantasy pick if you guys
0: I literally
1: that.
0: Just picked him up on fantasy just now,
1: look
0: Kevin.
1: At that.
0: Holy goodness.
1: I'll probably do that.
0: He's on waivers. I do not know what waivers means, but... jumping over to a team that just claimed the guy off waivers, the New York Giants just traded for quarterback J.J. McCarthy out of Minnesota. Jameis Winston did get the job, though, as Robert Saleh, someone not super familiar to MetLife Stadium, traveled to town. Brian Daboll, two people known for their previous stints here in MetLife Stadium. They traveled back home to the New York Giants. Jameis Winston gets the dub, though. 14 for 2,218 yards and two carries for 14 yards. Scataboo on the ground, 20 carries for 60 yards as well as 40 yards to the air. Another 100-yard day for Scataboo. Kevin, what do you think of these Giants and the Titans?
1: I mean, it sucks that Jackson Dart went out. I mean, I just don't think Jameis Winston is his problem. So, I mean, yeah, they go get J.J. McCarthy, but either it's going to be two things. J.J. McCarthy. Either there's going to be a lot of upside where J.J. McCarthy plays pretty good. You know, you have an all right. I don't think this Giants team gets more than 10 wins if J.J. McCarthy does play good football. But
0: you think J.J. McCarthy will be the starter?
1: I think so. I mean, come on. Jameis Winston, 14 for 22, 118 yards, and all their scores are field goals. I mean, that's kind of rough. I mean, yeah. You couldn't get in the end zone once. I mean, Scataboo went 20 carries, 60
0: Scataboo.
1: Yards. I mean, and I don't think Tennessee's a good team either. I think they will be soon. I mean, Cam Ward, I think, will be really good. And they also have Carnell Tate. They have a bunch of young guys that can explode in these upcoming weeks, if not next year. So, I mean, I just think I hope J.J. McCarthy the best. I just either it's going to be pretty good for J.J. McCarthy or J.J. McCarthy is going to be working at St. Francis as a janitor.
0: Speaking of being pretty good, Aaron Rodgers and the Steelers were pretty good when the Bengals came to town this weekend. Rodgers, 19 for 34, 292 yards, and three touchdowns. Joey B, though, tries to lead a last-second drive to win the game, and he's strip-sacked. Joe Burrow, we thought he finally had an offensive line, and the Steelers defense said no, no, no. Burrow did have a good game, though, 28 completions for 382 yards and three touchdowns through the air. Didn't really have much of a running game, though. Chase Brown struggled, 13 carries, 61 yards. Sam Perine as well, 3 carries, 9 yards. Only rushing for 70 yards in the day has got to be pretty rough for an NFL team. You know, that just speaks volume to your offensive line. Kevin, what do you think of these Bengals and these Steelers? Who do you think is going to become victorious over there in the AFC North?
1: I do like the Bengals a lot. I think they've kind of figured out their offensive line. I mean, yeah, they did give up a sack at the end of the game, which sucks, but, I mean, you're not seeing Joe Burrow being hurt. You don't see him going through it. I mean, I see this Bengals team going to the playoffs this year. And, you know, yesterday we got a little bit of prime Rodgers yesterday with 292 yards.
0: Perk Rodgers, baby.
1: So I love Rodgers, even though he was a Packer. I think he's...
0: Who doesn't love good old Aaron Rodgers?
1: Exactly. And you look at the running game, too, for the Steelers. Jalen Warren had 17 carries and 127 yards. So, I mean, this Steelers team, they might go 9-8 again and maybe slip into the playoffs and lose round one. But, I mean, I see the Bengals taking away the AFC North.
0: Yeah, it's between the Bengals and the Steelers. I don't think Lamar has the defense to do it this year. Talking about upsets, though, we got to see prime Oregon Duck Marcus Mariota come back for the Commanders. Mariota didn't really light it up on the stat sheet, but he did it when it mattered most. Mariota, 19 for 31, 183 yards and three touchdowns through the air. He outdueled the Super Bowl MVP from last year, Sam Darnold. Darnold had himself a day, though, 31 completions, almost 400 yards and four touchdowns through the air. Commanders playing upset, get their first win of the year. The Seahawks get their first loss in almost 10 months. Kevin, what are you thinking here?
1: So yeah, I was actually watching this game at the Sox game yesterday, and you know, I saw that final drive by Marcus Mariota taking the read option for the first down for the game. I mean, if Marcus Mariota can win football games for Washington, I don't see him being too bad. I mean, Jaden Daniels, that injury does suck, but I mean, for a backup quarterback that's been in the league for over 10 years, they'll go beat the reigning champs. Can't beat that. So if he keeps that up, I could see a good Washington team. The Seahawks, just a hard loss. I mean, I think they definitely will bounce back. They're going to probably win the NFC South. Or not the NFC South, sorry. NFC West. Yeah, so I mean, I just trap game, I think. I just think it was a trap game for the Seahawks. They will bounce back.
0: Yeah, man. Speaking of a trap game, this running attack for the Seahawks was non-existent. They had less than 30 yards of rushing on the day.
1: Yeah, you're not going to win a football game like that.
0: That is a joke. An absolute joke. JSN, though. Woo-hoo! JSN! 10 receptions, 128 yards, and 2 touchdowns through the air. JSN picking up right where he left off winning the Offensive Player of the Year last year.
1: Yeah, JSN's not going away. So.
0: JSN is not going anywhere. Now we're going to take a little trip down to Rio, Brazil, as the Ravens shocked the world. 7 seconds left in the clock. Lamar Jackson throws a pass down the middle. Tackled in the middle of the field, 1 second left. Tyler Loop, the man Baltimore Ravens called his head for last year after the loss to the Steelers. He nails the 59-yarder, and the Ravens are victorious, and they walk it off. Man, Lamar Jackson had himself a day. 15 completions, 186 yards, and 2 touchdowns, as well as 60 yards on the ground. Derrick Henry picking up where he left off. The king of rushing, 26 carries, 99 yards, and 2 touchdowns. What do you think about this one, Kevin? Do you think the Ravens are legit, or they just got lucky in Brazil?
1: I mean, yeah, the Tyler Loop field goal was, I mean, Ravens fans must have been happy for that one. I mean, you look at this Ravens team, I mean, they got Trey Hendrickson, too. I mean, I think they could be pretty good, but I just, there's a feeling in my head that the Bengals will probably dominate the league. I mean, Lamar Jackson did Lamar Jackson, but this Cowboy team, man, they just can't get it together. I mean, they're 1-2. I mean, they lost to the Giants and they beat the Commanders. I think they would have lost that game if Jaden Daniels didn't get hurt. I mean,
0: yeah, looking at Dak, 25 for 40, 276 yards and 1 touchdown.
1: I mean, and they had an all right rushing game with 98 yards by Javonte Williams with 19 carries and a touchdown. CeeDee Lamb had 112 yards with 7 receptions, being their leading receiver. Maybe the Cowboys get it together. I just don't think it'll be their year.
0: Yeah, I don't disagree with you, Kevo. I don't think it is. I don't think it's their year as well. Talking about it being their year, you know, I got some chains on right now. We're going to talk about Kirko Chains, man. The Las Vegas Raiders are 3-0. Man, oh, man. Kirko Cousins, 22 for 33 for 248 yards and 3 touchdowns. He went to New Orleans and he shocked the Saints. He outdueled the youngster, the man who's on a mission, Tyler Shuck. Shuck was 29 for 42 for 255 yards and 4 touchdowns. Man, this Raiders team is a bunch of nobodies. Bunch of nobodies, but they're lighting this world on fire, man. What do you think about the Raiders? You know, they drafted Mendoza 1 overall, expected him to be the quarterback. And Kirko said, not too soon.
1: Yeah, I knew that was going to happen. I mean, they're going to let Kirko until he messes up throwing for Mando. But, I mean, there's no reason to put Fernando in right now when Kirk Cousins is being Kirko Chains. And, you know, they also have Genty. They got a little upgrade in the offensive line this offseason, and Brock Bowers is being Brock Bowers. But I would not sleep on the Saints team. I mean, I think Tyler Shuck is pretty dang good. I mean, and Olave is playing good football. I mean, he had 107 yards yesterday with 9 receptions. This was just a good football game all around. I mean, I think this game could have went both ways.
0: Yeah, 100%. This game could have went both ways and was a last-second drive by Kirk Cousins to take this victory over the Saints. You know, this Saints team is a sleeper in the NFC South, in my opinion. I think it's going to be between Bryce Young and Tyler Shuck to take this over.
1: Yeah, I can see that.
0: The Buccaneers are struggling. Speaking of the Buccaneers struggling, they fall to 0-3 against the Minnesota Vikings. Unfortunately, Baker Mayfield leads the game late with an injury. Baker Mayfield left the game late. Jalen Daniels came in and took over. Jalen Daniels came in and was 0 for 4 for 1 interception. Wasn't really lighting the world on fire there. Hopefully no one had him in fantasy. I doubt anyone had him rostered. Vikings, though, Kyler Murray comes back and has an okay day. I don't think he's Carson Wentz should be the starter there in Minnesota.
1: I agree with that.
0: Kyler Murray, 15 for 29 for 168 yards and 1 touchdown. So they become victorious 23-16 over the Buccaneers.
1: I mean, Vikings should have lost last week to the Bears if Caleb doesn't get hurt. Mm-hmm. But I think the big story of this is how mid Baker Mayfield's been playing, especially after his contract extension. It sucks that he went out.
0: This man won the lottery.
1: Yes. And, you know, I think this Bucks team should be better than they are, but it's just I just don't know why this is going on with the Bucks. I mean, they got good young roster around them. They got Bucky Irving, they got Emeka Buka, and I just, you know, and it sucks too. The Vikings did lose Jay Jettis with an ankle injury.
0: Oh, wow. So, how long is Jettis out for? I did not even know about that.
1: I don't know. I just know that happened yesterday.
0: Yeah, Justin Jefferson was pretty inefficient. 2 receptions for 32 yards in the game.
1: So, but I don't see this. I don't see this Vikings receiving core going away, especially with Jordan Addison.
0: Jordan Addison had a day, though. 5 receptions, 90 yards, and a touchdown.
1: Yes. So, I mean, this Viking team's going to be good. They were good last year. They just had rough quarterback play. I mean, if Baker doesn't go down, I could see maybe a different score, but I don't know.
0: Baker went down late in the fourth, though.
1: Yes.
0: So it really was.
1: I mean, it was a one-score game.
0: Yeah. Yeah. Talk about one-score games. The Rams have got themselves in a lot of one-score games lately, and they have not come out on the winning end of this one. The Rams traveled down to Hi-Li Stadium. The Denver Broncos, Drew Lock. Bo Nix, not Drew Lock. Man, I had a blast in the past there. A little brain fart. Bo Nix, hell of a game, man. 17 for 34, 186 yards and 2 touchdowns. He outdid Matt Stafford, though. Matt Stafford, 30 for 55 for 390 yards and 2 touchdowns. Man, you look at that stat line, you can't believe the Rams lost that game, but it came down to coaching in the end. Sean McVay, who's known for his phenomenal coaching, had a few bloopers at the end of the game, a few blooper calls, and it ended up costing them. Kevin, do you think it's time to sound the alarm on these Rams?
1: No. I think the Rams should have won yesterday. I mean, I was watching that game and that pass interference call. Even that first down on, like, the 5-yard line, that should have been a pick. It was just a receiver DB play. No contact, whatever. I think it was a flop. But, I mean, you look at Stafford's stat line yesterday. I mean, he threw that pick with 0 seconds on the clock at the end of that game. So, I mean, you don't really look at that pick. But, I mean, I think the Rams should have won this game. I mean, the Broncos came back from 16. I mean, they did score. But, I mean, it should have been the Rams football game.
0: Yeah, I don't agree with you. I think the Rams have been getting a lot of unfortunate bounces here this far.
1: Yes.
0: So, Kevin, thank you for joining me tonight. That's going to be the end of our sports talk for today. Kevin will be back on the radio with me next Monday talking all things college football, all things NFL football. Next up, we have Girlfriend by Matthew Sweet.